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that brings us to the end of this edition of Moments of Oneness, which every Thursday will feature the morning program from Prashanthi Nilayam. 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

Om Shri Sai Ram, humble pranams at the lotus feet of Bhagwan Baba. 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

I offer my most loving pranams in Bhagwan's lotus feet. I pray to Swami that He gives us all the understanding that it is Swami who speaks and it is Swami who listens through each one of us. Sisters and brothers and elders, Sai Ram, very warm good morning. There is a certain mundane experience that I used to have as a child, and I'm sure many of you would be able to relate to it. When you come out of a movie hall, when you've seen a movie and you've come out, especially if the movie is about a very strong central character, a strong protagonist, either it's a movie of a superhero, Spider-Man, Superman, something like that, or of a central hero who's taking revenge, who's correcting society, a plot where the protagonist is given a very important, powerful, strong role, be it male or female. When you come out of a movie like that, you come out feeling like that character. Isn't it? You come with your fists clenched, that anger is still burning in you. Or you come out with a feeling of achievement, that yes, I have accomplished it. It is not without reason or without pre-planning that this happens. Strong scripts are written in such a manner that we are able to place ourselves in that central character. That's how we are meant to watch it. Be it even reading a novel or listening to a story, we are supposed to relate to that central character. Once when Swami was in Kodaikanal with the students, one of my classmates happened to be there and he narrated this small interaction. One of the students spoke in Swami's presence and Swami looked at him and asked, after his talk, who is the hero of the Mahabharata? This boy had made quite a few references to the epic, and that's why the question. So Swami asks him, who is the hero of Mahabharata? Now, that's a complicated story, right? And we are all so accustomed to seeing Mahabharata as a serial. So at one point, King Shantanu is the central character. A little later, you have Bhishma who becomes the central character. And sometime later, even Dhritarashtra becomes the central character. You can see the story from all these points of view, right? And then the Pandavas become the central characters. This boy said, Swami, Arjuna. Because the climax of the story is the war at the Kurukshetra. And the hero of that war is Arjuna. Right? He's the central figure. He defeats all the prominent warriors on the other side. And he has Krishna by his side. So he seems to be the most blessed one and he's the hero. When this boy said, Swami, Arjuna is the hero, Swami had a frown on his face. Swami said, Arjuna? Then Swami said, Krishna is the hero. And the idea behind that is, when we read the story, we are supposed to place ourselves in the place of Krishna. When we read the Bhagavad Gita, we are supposed to read it from the point of view of Krishna. Otherwise, we'll relate to the confusion. That's easy. Relating to the dilemma is quite natural. But when we say that so-and-so is the hero of the story, we are meant to look at the story from the point of view of that character. When Swami speaks about the Ramayana, the explanation that Swami gives in the form of the Adhyatma Ramayana, the spiritual essence of the Ramayana, Swami would say that this is not the story of some distant prince of a distant land called Ayodhya. This is your story.
This is the story of the Jivatma, right? So when you read the story, you're supposed to look at it, or you're supposed to go through that experience from the point of view of Lord Rama. History itself changes drastically depending on which side of the fence you are. You know, when as speakers, we draw a lot of examples from history, from happenings around us. A couple of months back when I was talking, I took an example of a very good person from, I think, Poland, who helped a lot of children escape the Holocaust. It was a very moving incident. After the talk, one person from the audience came and said, "This is the story that has been sold to the world." And that person happened to be German. So she said, "You're looking at it from the point of view of the propagandist." But at the same time, another person came and told me, "Thank you for sharing that story, because my ancestors are Holocaust survivors. I could relate to it." So the way we look at stories, the way we look at history, changes depending on from whose point of view we are looking at it. And the topic that I'm going to talk today is about the best perspective, or the right perspective, is to look at it from the point of view of God. Just like how the Ramayana is supposed to be looked at, just like how the Mahabharata has to be read, can we put ourselves in the place of God? If you really look at it, that's the business of religion, right? When we look at life, we are constantly wondering what is right and wrong. We are trying to understand the perspective of God, isn't it? We want to know what is sin, what is merit, what is right, what is wrong, what is good, what is bad, what will take me to heaven, what will save me from perdition. So all of religion actually deals with this, of trying to give you a point of view of God. But it's an interesting instrument, this mind. This mind never stops questioning. The mind never stops reasoning. The mind always deals with, as they say, the three or four quintessential questions. What, how, when, why? Right? These are the probes of the reasoning mind. And it goes about every experience and every material around with these probes and trying to understand what they are. And just like how we try to understand the world around, the mind also tries to understand God. And that effort is what religion concretizes. From ages, from different time periods in life, in history, what people thought was God thinking. Right? What was he thinking when he made this world? What was he thinking when he put us through all of what we are going through? Right? That's what we're trying to figure out. That's what religion is all about. Vedanta gives a very beautiful definition. It says you have this mind, it's a reasoning mind. If you turn this mind towards the material world, you try to understand the world around you, it becomes material science, right? The same probes of what, when, how, why. When you turn it towards the material world, it becomes material science. And Vedanta has a word for it. It says it is aparavidya. And the same mind, when you turn it towards the transcendental, when you turn it towards God, it becomes paravidya, transcendental knowledge. You don't need a separate mind for it. It's the same mind, but it depends on where you turn it. And between this transcendental knowledge and this material knowledge, probably is when the mind turns towards itself and starts reviewing its decisions. Probably that's what we call moral science. We try to
draw inspiration from the transcendental and lead our life in this material world. Right? That is what we refer to as a moral understanding, a moral reasoning. But the beauty is, this mind as an instrument is not made capable to understand God. Why trouble then? Right? Why should we bother about that at all? There's a very beautiful incident, I'm sure I might have narrated it myself, or you would have heard it from Professor Nanjundia, one of the regular speakers in this forum. This happened during one of the early years of his association with Swami. He had become a lecturer in Swami's Vrindavan College. It was a small college, right? Hardly a few hundred students. And he was a lecturer in the college. One of the years, Swami made a trip to Shivam Mandir in Hyderabad. And Swami took a few of these lecturers along with him, along with some students. So he had this beautiful opportunity of traveling with Swami in the aeroplane. And as he was traveling, he was saying that, you know, he found many rich, influential people in the aeroplane, jumping over each other to get a word with Swami, to take a pad namaskar. And he was there as part of Swami's entourage, watching this whole scene. And then Swami goes to Shivam, and at Shivam, there is a line of ministers and businessmen and all the who's who of the city waiting for a few minutes with Swami. And Swami speaks to a few, does not speak to a few, then comes inside, then they all freshen up. And Swami calls all of these lecturers and Swami tells them, come, I will show you my mandir. And Swami takes them from room to room and says, this is my dining hall, this is my bedroom. See, from here you can see the devotees sitting. He gives them a tour of his entire mandir. And Professor Nanjundia was saying that he was so perplexed by this sight. Here are all these influential people who could probably do a lot of good for Swami's mission and Swami's organization. Or even if you look at it from Swami's point of view, he is the avatar of the age. Isn't his time well spent when spent with people of influence? And he says, here we are, after all, lecturers in one of the colleges that Swami runs. But Swami is giving us so much importance. And he was thinking about this and he said, Swami, what is this? Why is Swami doing like this? And Swami looks at Professor Nanjundia and I think his expression gives him away. Swami looks at him and says, tell me, what is it? What is troubling you? And he said, Swami, he did not give this entire explanation. He just looked at Swami and said, Swami, Swamini etla artham cheskovalano telledu. He said, Swami, I don't know how to understand Swami. Because he's living out this entire puzzle in front of them. He's saying, I don't know how to understand Swami. And Swami very lovingly pats him and says, Nanjundaya, Swamini artham cheskodaniki prayatnam cheyavaddu. He says, don't make efforts to understand Swami. Anubhavinchu anandinchu. Swami says, experience me and experience the bliss. Swami says, don't try to understand me, but experience me and be blissful. And here I am sitting, telling you to do the right opposite, right? Look at it from Swami's point of view, I'm seeing. But it is not looking at it from Swami's point of view. There are two things that happens in the spiritual process. One is drawing inspiration from the transcendental and leading our life in the world. That's morality. But at some time, this mind will eventually turn towards that paravidya. And that process itself will sublimate it. As Vedanta always says, we are able to see the world. I walk into the road, I walk into the garden, I see a plant, I see a flower. I am able to see it thanks to the sun.
right? It's in the sunlight that I'm able to see all this. The eyes, the instrument of the eyes, are able to see thanks to the sun. But if the instrument turns towards the sun, it only gets blinded, right? But it is a process which will eventually happen. But for that, the basis is that moral life, isn't it? I came across this very beautiful incident, which one of the devotees who's been coming from the 60s was narrating. It was his birthday and he wanted to take Swami's blessings. Swami was in Vrindavan, so he went there. And he got a tray, as we always do, to get Swami's blessings with chocolates. Those were the days when Swami would come, pick up chocolates and throw it to the crowd. So he went with his birthday tray. They made him sit right in front. It was a Thursday, and we all know that Thursday we have the Akhanda Bhajan in Vrindavan when Swami is there. The bhajan starts in the morning and Swami takes aarti only in the afternoon. So he went and sat in the morning waiting for Swami. After a while, news came that Swami is not coming for morning darshan. Swami will come directly for the evening. So this person said that I better not take the risk of getting up. I might lose the place. So he sits there and he starts meditating. He says, let's sit and think about Swami. And he starts thinking about Swami. And he starts telling himself, Swami, what do I think of you? How to think of you? The Vedas say that you cannot be thought about. Right? Yato vacho nivartante aprapya manasasaha. Speech and the mind return defeated in their endeavor to understand you. That's what the Vedas declare. How to think of you? What to think of you as? With what description should the mind dwell upon you? And he was constantly thinking about this. He says, you are achintaniya, as the Vedas say, the Sanskrit says. How to think of you? How to think of you? And he said, this thought possessed his mind for 3 hours. He was constantly thinking, how to think of you? How to think of you? Because you are beyond thought. And as he was sitting in that meditative state, there was a little bit of movement around and he realized that Swami was coming now for the afternoon darshan. The mics came on and they were waiting for Swami to come. And the moment Swami stepped onto the stage, as he always does in Vrindavan from the back door, the moment he stepped onto the stage, he said, like a flash of understanding from within, it came to him, this is what I'm supposed to think. That Swami, you're beyond thought. That Swami, you're beyond description. What am I supposed to meditate upon? I am supposed to meditate upon this. That He is beyond thought. And like an inspiration, it came to him and it was, the wisdom was flowing from within. He said, one has to sit and meditate upon the thoughtless nature of God, and that itself will lead one to the thoughtless silence. And he was so immersed in that bliss of that answer which came from within. And even as he was rejoicing in that moment, Swami came down, Swami walked around for darshan, Swami came to him, Swami blessed his tray, and Swami looked at him and said, answer mila? Did you get the answer? Yes, he is beyond the mind. Yes, he cannot be understood by the mind. And that itself will lead one to the thoughtless silence.

It is not to understand him, but to understand the world through his vision. Right? Because it says that with this mind you can never understand him. You know, the Vedas which talk about, the Vedas, the Vedangas, are supposed to be aparavidya. The yajnas and the mantras that you have to do, they're all aparavidya. Which means they relate to the world. At best they relate to heaven. But paravidya, the Upanishads, the Vedanta which speaks about paravidya, they at best can only inspire you, but they cannot give you that knowledge. That has to be acquired. As Swami said, you can only experience it. You cannot know it. But this desire to look at everything from his eyes is itself a very, very worthwhile endeavor. The Mundaka Upanishad has a very, very beautiful and profound allegory. I'm sure most of you would be familiar with it. The allegory of a tree on which were perched two birds. A very profound imagery. The Upanishad itself starts with this rich householder, a rich grihastha by name Shaunaka, who goes to this great sage Angirasa and asks him a question which is very, very familiar for the students of Vedanta. It appears in many, many Upanishads. He goes and asks his master very reverentially, what is it that when it is known, everything is known? What is that knowledge which when acquired, you acquire the knowledge of everything? It's a very, very classic, quintessential question from Vedanta. It's the same question the father asks a son who thinks that he has gained a lot of knowledge, right? That is, I think, the conversation between Uddalaka and Shvetaketu. But here, Shaunaka, the rich businessman, a good man, a man who is described as being leading a very moral and dharmic life, he goes and asks sage Angirasa, what is it by knowing which I know everything? And then Angirasa goes on to give him a discourse on paravidya, aparavidya, what is the knowledge of the Brahman. And towards the end, in the third part of the Mundaka Upanishad, comes this beautiful example. He says, there is a tree. On the tree there are two birds. These two birds are inseparable friends. One bird is perched on a lower branch and the other bird is perched on the higher branch. The bird which is on the lower branches is hopping from one branch to the other, eating the different fruits of the tree. Some fruits are sweet, some fruits are bitter. This bird is all the while hopping from one branch to the other, trying to find the sweet fruits. And the second bird is perched high up in one of the higher branches. It doesn't hop. It doesn't eat the fruits. It just looks at this lower bird. This is the most beautiful, profound allegory which the Mundaka Upanishad gives. And the explanation is, the tree is this body. The tree is this physical sthula sharira. The lower bird is the jivatma. The fruits are the karmas and the consequence of karmas. And the higher bird is the paramatma. And Vedanta says, the paramatma and the jivatma dwell in the same body. It's the same tree, it says. And they are friends, inseparable. And one seems to be so alike the other. Though in nature they are different, one is restless and one is calm. One is hopping in search of sweet fruits, but one is still. But nevertheless, there is an uncanny similarity between the two birds. Imagine this bird was sitting there, and for a moment, if you imagine that bird, you don't have to imagine much because it is us. The

description is about you and me. This bird is constantly in search of a sweet fruit. It eats one fruit, finds it sweet. It gets greedy. It wants to eat another fruit. It finds another fruit, which is okay. It doesn't give up. It goes to another fruit. But at one point, it eats a fruit which is so bitter. It literally throws this bird off balance. The thing is so bitter. But then the bird which has eaten this bitter fruit looks up and sees this bird which looks so much similar, that is calm, is unmoved. But the next moment it sees another fruit and says, I think that one will be sweet. And it jumps to that branch. So however bitter the fruit is, however sweet the fruit is, the bird is constantly jumping from one branch to the other in search of a better luck the next time, right? The same analogy, those who believe in the philosophy of Dvaita, those who believe in God and us being separate, they say the bird on the higher branch is Deva or Isha or God, and the bird in the lower branch is us. Those who believe in Advaita say that it is the soul and it is the Sukshma Sharira, the individual consciousness and the supreme consciousness. But both ways, we will see that it doesn't matter how you look at it, the understanding will lead to the same point. Now when you say that that bird on top is God, that is precisely what we use that bird on top for. When we eat a few birds, when we eat a few fruits and we are disappointed with the taste, we look up at that bird and you seem to be having a better view from there. Can you tell me which fruit is better? So that I don't waste my time eating the wrong fruit. Isn't that why most of us turn to God? We completely believe in Swami's omniscience, his ability to look into the future. So before I start a business, you come to Swami and you seem to be having a better view. Can you tell me this business is worthwhile or not? Before we get into a relationship, when you want to get your daughter married, son married, you pray to Swami, Swami, is this the right choice? Why? Because he has a better view. But what are we doing? We are using his wisdom only to search for sweeter fruits. And the story goes that the bird keeps hopping from branch to branch. Even though it is aware of this bird on top, it only is in search and pursuit of a sweet fruit. Time comes, the tree falls, the bird goes to another tree. The body is discarded, a new body is adorned, and the journey continues. The Upanishads say, at one point, the bird is so frustrated, bittersweet, bittersweet, bittersweet. And the bird is so frustrated with his experience. What is life all about? And then it says, the guru steps in. And the guru says, look up. Look at that bird. Don't look at that bird as merely God, but look at it keenly. It is you. It is a reflection of you. Now, when we talk about that bird sitting on the higher branch, we are referring to the nature of that bird, the detachment of that bird, the quality of vairagya, the quality of peace. If we look at our lives, we certainly have these qualities. The most restless person cannot deny it. The most worldly person cannot deny it. Because without at least a little bit of that vairagya and detachment, we cannot stick to the path of dharma. We cannot stick to a moral life without a little bit of vairagya, isn't it? Otherwise we'll constantly be running after more money, more pleasures, however it comes to us, isn't it? We all give up a pleasure which does not come to us in a moral means. That is vairagya. And we all have spurts of peacefulness in our lives. But when we are not given that knowledge of the higher bird, right? That is the paravidya. When we are not
made aware of that bird sitting up, we go through these experiences as part of the hopping from branch to branch. But when we are told that, you know, look at that bird, and these traits in you are a reflection of that bird, then you pause and you look up. And then begins the journey. Then begins the journey of this small bird sitting in the lower branches, which starts hopping towards the higher bird, hoping to look at this tree of life from that viewpoint. Swami speaks of the four stages in the spiritual life, right? We all have heard of this. I'm sure we must have heard it from Swami many, many times. Swami says, Salokya, Samipya, Sarupya, and Sayujya. Salokya is this bird being aware that within this body itself is the ultimate. That awareness that there is this state which can be reached is Salokya, isn't it? Swami says to be aware of God, to understand that there is divinity, there is God, there is a state which can be reached. That awareness coming into our consciousness, Swami says, is Salokya. And the moment it is known, you want it, right? When you know that there is something up for grabs, you want to grab it. So you start striving now, you start moving towards it. And Swami says that is what will lead you to sadhana, spiritual practices, and those will take you closer to this state, which is called Samipya. But as this bird starts hopping and going closer to this bird, it starts realizing how much more it is becoming like that bird itself. Yes, it still wants the fruits. Yes, it still gets put off when there is a bitter fruit. But that state of vairagya, that state of tranquility, seems to be becoming more and more its nature. Swami says that is the state of sarupya. You start becoming like that same divinity that you adore. And finally, when it reaches the branch where the highest bird is sitting, the Mundaka Upanishad says, the bird realizes that there was only one bird all the while. And this was merely a reflection, a shadow of that bird. If you take a ball, if I would go out in the sun, and if I were to throw the ball up, you will observe that the shadow of the ball goes vertically along the ground, away from the ball, right? If you can imagine, the ball goes up, this goes away. But when this ball descends towards the ground, you realize that the shadow also travels closer and closer and closer to this ball, and at one point, you realize the shadow was not an entity of its own. And this is the experience the Mundaka Upanishad speaks about. When you reach that state, when you're able to look at everything from that point of view, this limited individual consciousness dissolves. The prerequisite for this, finally, the Mundaka Upanishad, before it concludes, it says, the prerequisite for this is a pure mind. As I said, there is paravidya, the transcendental knowledge. There is aparavidya, how we go about in our world, what we eat, what we do, how we speak. When we merge these two through the point of moral contemplation or moral reasoning, you lead a good life. And Swami says when you lead a dharmic life, that leads to chitta shuddhi. And when there is chitta shuddhi, this reflection is seen as it is. So this journey is to look at this bird above, and eventually one day, and that's why the Vedas say, brahmavid brahmaiva bhavati. The moment you start having the complete knowledge of Brahman, you become Brahman. There is no separateness. I want to invite all of you to do a little bit of thinking along with me. Yes, that
knowledge of the Brahman will come eventually. If any of you here have already attained it, forgive me, but for the rest of us, there still is a bit of time before we get there, right? It will eventually come. That knowledge, as Swami says, will have to be acquired. And more than acquiring that knowledge, you have to grow into that knowledge. But nevertheless, we have been acquainted with the knowledge. We know it is there. At least we know that that is the destination. From Swami's words, from reading the scriptures, from listening to discourses, we know that that is the state we are all going towards. Can we simulate that point of view? As we go through life, we are not yet there, but what is it to look at life from there? Can we simulate? If you ask why not? And Swami very beautifully told in a discourse, Swami was giving his discourse as usual in Telugu, and suddenly Swami broke into a beautiful, crisp English phrase. Swami asks, what is the shape of worry? Swami asks, what is the shape of worry? It is mentally created fear only. All the fear that we have is nothing but a mental simulation, isn't it? All the insecurities that we feel about the future is a simulation. It has not yet happened. But we start thinking about it and keep worrying. Oh, what if this happens? What if something untoward was to happen? What if my business fails? What if I get a health problem later? What if something wrong were to happen? We simulate and we start fearing and start worrying. Why not simulate this then? To look at life from that higher branch and what it means. Again, this might be an incident that I've narrated before. Swami once called a devotee, name is Rani Subramanyam. Many of her anecdotes I've narrated here before. Swami one day called her for an interview. This was probably in the 1950s or 60s. Swami called her alone. That was quite rare because Swami would always call with a group. Swami called her alone that day and Swami asked her, do you have domestic problems? She said, of course. She was a mother. She was running a home. So when Swami asked, do you have domestic problems? She said, of course, Swami, like everybody else. And Swami asked, what do you do then? How do you deal with it? So she said, Swami, you should tell me. Isn't that why we come to Swami? So she turned to Swami and she said, Swami, you should tell me. How are we supposed to deal with these problems? Swami looks at her and Swami says, when you dream, when you have a dream, when do you realize that it's a dream? She said, Swami, when I wake up. Right? When you wake up, you realize that you had a nightmare or you had a dream or you had a pleasant dream. And Swami said, but when you're dreaming, doesn't it appear absolutely real? She said, yes, Swami. Then Swami went on to tell, this life right now that you're leading is a dream. Is a waking dream. One day when you wake up from this dream, you'll realize it's a dream. Just like how when you wake up from a dream, you realize that it was a dream all the while. But now, I am giving you the information. I'm giving you the data. It's a dream. Can you use it? Swami said, as you go through life, can you keep reminding yourself, this is after all a dream. This problem is a dream. It's unreal. This pain is a dream. It's unreal. One day I'm going to wake up from this. Swami asked, can you do this contemplation? So whenever problems come, in fact, in science, this is called lucid dreaming. I'm sure many of you would have had that experience. When you're having a dream, I've had this experience, you know, it's a painful dream or it's a scary dream. Right in the middle of the dream, suddenly you will get this notion or idea. It's okay, don't worry, it's after all a dream. It's called lucid dreaming. When you realize inside a dream that it's a dream, suddenly that burden will be lifted off you. In the dream, you've still not woken up. And then you'll say, oh, okay, it's just a dream. Let's go along.
So Swami was telling her, can you simulate this as you go through life, as you go through problems, however big they might be? As Swami would say, we are the dream, and whose dream are we? We are His dream, right? The Lord dreams and the world is created. So we are all part of His dream. So one day we are going to wake up to Him. When we are talking about the wakeful state, it is Him. And He is telling us, this is just a dream. So when we wake up, we will wake up. Don't worry about it. But while in the dream, can we simulate this idea that this is only unreal? So we have not yet gone up to the higher branches, but we are taking something from the higher branch and we are trying to put it into our daily life. Another similar example which Swami had given one student is, one student was trying to practice meditation. And you know, when you first come to Swami's hostel, meditation is like so easy, because you're filled with good thoughts, you're filled with noble intentions, the environment around is so beautiful, you're seeing Swami every day. So he said the first 3 months of his stay in the hostel was like a dream. Not the dream I was talking about, but it was like so beautiful. It was like he was in the Himalayas. He would just sit and he would go into meditation. He could meditate for hours. The entire day would be gone through without having any bad thoughts. And it said it lasted only for 3 months. At the end of it, everything, hell broke loose. His head started being filled with all kinds of thoughts. He could not meditate, and he was like, he thought something went wrong with him. So he wrote a letter to Swami, and then Swami calls him. There are two things which Swami tells him. One of the things which Swami tells him is, do you think it is so easy to meditate? Do you think it is for no reason that the sages and saints are sitting in the Himalayas for hundreds of years trying to meditate? You think you can sit in the hostel in 3 months, master that? So give yourself a break. Don't be too harsh on yourself. It is not easy. But the other point which Swami made was very beautiful. Swami said, see, you're walking in the marketplace. Let's say an Indian market, because that suits the analogy. It's a dirty market. There is slush, there's rotting vegetables on one side, there's a cow which wants to take part of the pathway, and hawkers all through. It's a slushy place, right? So Swami says, how will you walk through this pathway in the market? And if you add to the fact that you're wearing whites, you'll be very, very careful, right? So Swami said, you'll tiptoe and you'll carefully walk, not to step on anything dirty. He said, yes, Swami, I'll be very careful. I don't want to, you know, have any dirt on me. Swami said, good. But when you're walking this way, are you similarly concerned about your shadow too? Are you similarly concerned about your shadow, that the shadow should not go on any foul matter? So he said, no, Swami, if shadow goes on anything, I mean, I'm only bothered about myself, my whites. Swami said, same is the case with this mind. You are not this mind. It is only a reflection of you. It is only your shadow. Don't attach yourself or don't relate to the mind completely as you are that. And every bad thought which goes past it, to think that, oh, I'm a bad person, I'm a dirty person, and I'm a, you know, a lower person. Of course, goes without saying that don't celebrate every good thought which comes on it too. But at least don't relate yourself or don't attach yourself to any bad thought. Because as you're walking through the marketplace, you're not bothered about where the shadow goes. Because you're not the shadow. Right? Again, what a very, very beautiful tool that Swami is giving. We are not yet there. We don't yet look at ourselves and look at our minds and think that this is only a reflection of who I really am. But that information has been given to me. Can I use it as I go through life? The other aspect about life, which is very, very important, is to understand that this is, after all, one birth in hundreds or thousands, isn't it? If we were to be able to remember this one thought,
that this is after all one birth. The way we will lead our lives will be completely different. Because this is the view from the top, right? When Swami looks at us, this is how he looks at us. There is one lady devotee who had lost her father. She was very attached to her father and she lost him. And she was crying, she was in depression, Swami consoled her. And one day when she had the opportunity to be in the interview room with Swami, she asked Swami this. Like most of us who are attached to loved ones often wonder. She asked Swami, "Swami, is my father still thinking about me?" And literally Swami laughed out aloud. Swami laughed out and Swami said, "Look, he was your father in this birth. The moment he leaves this body, the soul looks at this one birth as one of the many births. You are one of the many daughters that he has had. This is one birth where he has lived as husbands for one of the many wives that he has had. Do you think he'll have the same kind of attachment to you?" So when Swami looks at us, when Swami looks at our problems, when Swami looks at our pain, Swami looks at it this way. Just yesterday we were going through the book Conversations with Bhagwan Sri Satya Sai Baba by Dr. Hislop, where the discussion was about pain and suffering. At one point, Hislop asked Swami, "Swami, we do feel pain when things happen to us, but don't we feel pain when we see somebody else in pain? Right? Don't we suffer the pain of another person? Right? That's what we call as empathy, right? When somebody who is dear to us or somebody who is not necessarily related to us is suffering before our eyes, we also feel the same pain, isn't it? Sympathy." Swami gave a very beautiful answer. Swami said, "Have the sympathy, but don't suffer." Swami said, "Have the sympathy. You should feel sympathy for that person, but you need not necessarily suffer." If you really look at it, that was Swami's state. When we went to Swami and said, "Swami, I lost so-and-so." Or you say, "Swami, I am dying of this disease." Swami would sympathize with us because he was looking at our pain from our point of view, but he never suffered along with us because he would have said, "How many times you were born, how many times you died. This is after all one step in a million." But at the same time, as Swami says, this is a paradoxical thought to have. One is the insignificance of a lifetime, and thereby the insignificance of everything that is contained in a lifetime, but at the same time, the value of a human life. Both of these thoughts. Any number of times Swami would tell in a discourse, "Do you realize how valuable a human life is? Jantu naam narajanma durlabham." This experience of a human life is very, very sacred. Why should Swami build a hospital, and why should Swami, as part of his leela, as part of his miracles, Swami has saved a lot of people, right? Who are about to die of a disease, who are about to die of an accident. Because there is a value to human life which cannot be denied. Though this is one drop in an ocean, but nevertheless, this is an opportunity which is very, very rare. And Swami would reiterate that because use it for what it is valuable for. Look at all your problems and worries and pain and say, "This is a dream. This is after all one in many lifetimes that I'm having." But look at the opportunity that a human life is, giving it its full credit and value. Then the way you'll make decisions in life will be completely different. What more can be told about those of us in these many, many lifetimes to have this one precious lifetime? To be born a human is precious, as Adi Shankara says, manushyatvam, that is a blessing. Mumukshatvam, the desire to raise above this worldly life, is a blessing.
But a blessing which is like a cherry on top of all of this is Mahapurusha Samshraya, the association with the Mahapurusha. And we have the association with the Lord Himself. How much more precious this opportunity becomes. There was this student who had finished his studies and was waiting for Swami to give him an opportunity to serve in the ashram. But for some reason, Swami kept on telling him that, no, you should not stay back. I want you to go back and serve your parents. So this boy was adamant. He said, no, Swami, I will not go. I will only be here. And a very beautiful romantic tug of war, you know, ensued between this boy and Swami. Swami would do all kinds of things trying to send him away, but this boy would not relent. So much so, you know, one day Swami went to the registrar of the college and Swami tells him, you send a telegram to this boy's parents saying that Swami is calling them. because Swami knows if I tell this fellow, he'll not call his parents. So Swami sends a telegram to his parents asking them to come so that he can give an interview to this family and tell them, take this boy away. And what does this boy do? One day on that particular day, after Nagar Sankirtan, he's just coming out, he suddenly finds his parents with the luggage. And he says, why have you come? He said, we got a telegram like this. So he manages to convince them and take them to the bus stand and sends them back. And Swami comes out and says, where are your parents? He said, Swami, you're trying to play this trick with me, I send them off. So this beautiful tug of war was happening. Swami tried all kinds of things, trying to be strict, trying to be cheeky, but nothing worked. At one point, Swami came up to this boy and Swami said, no, this is it, ultimatum, you better pack your things and leave. So this was happening right in the portico. And Swami kept a very serious face. Swami was actually very angry, it looked like. And Swami looked at him and said, hey, if you do not leave today, if you do not leave today, the janma janmantara bandham which I have with you, I will snap it today. Right? This is like the grandest of threats that you can receive from the avatar, right? He's saying the janma janmantara bandham that I have with you, I'll snap it today. And contrary to the expression that you will expect from the student, his face lit up with a smile. There was a genuine glow on his face and he smiled. He gave a wide smile to Swami and Swami got further infuriated. Swami said, do you even realize what I'm telling you? How serious what I'm telling you is? What are you smiling? What are you giggling? And this boy looked at Swami and said, Swami, at least in this pretext, you have revealed that we have a janma janmantara bandham. What a blessing it is to hear from you that we go a long way back. Swami was so moved by that reply and Swami called him for an interview that day. Our relationship with Swami is not this one lifetime. Parents come and go, siblings come and go, spouses come and go, friends come and go. How many we have come across? But He is the one who has stood by us through all this lifetime, isn't it? And this is looking at life from His point of view. There was one of our lecturers who was, when he was a student, Swami called him for an interview. And he was sitting at Swami's feet. And he said, Swami, enni janmala adrishtam oedi. How many janmas fortune is this that I am able to sit at your feet like this? And Swami looked at him and said, Kadura, Janmalu Kadura, Janma, Janma, Janma, Janma, Janmantara Drishtamidi, Swami said. He said, the way Swami said it, I said fewer janmas than Swami said. Swami kept on saying, lifetimes, lifetimes, lifetimes, lifetimes, lifetimes. That many lifetimes of fortune has brought you to me. Do you realize the value of this? There's a very beautiful verse which one of the poets of Tamil Nadu, Manikavasagar, Swami was also very fond of him. Swami would quote his example. He has a very beautiful verse. He says, I have changed many homes
He says, I've changed many homes. I was an insect, I was a bird, I was a tree, I was a rock, I was a human, I was a dog, I was a monkey. He says, I've changed so many homes. And he said, each time I thought this was my house. I said, at each point I told myself, this is my house. And he says, oh Lord, now when I see your feet, I realize this is my house. He says, this is where I belong. And finally I've realized. Right? So probably that realization is going to come much, much later. Let it come when it comes. But can we look at our lives every day? Look at every choice that we make, every decision that we make, every thought that goes through our mind, can we look at it from this point of view? That we are on this long journey and He is the one who is standing beside us. And this is an opportunity which is so very rare to come by. It's a very beautiful incident which one of our lecturers narrated. I'll probably end with that. Where, you know, he and his wife were living in Australia. He was having a very good job in Australia. He was doing really well. Through many incidents, they come to know of Swami. They initially came to Swami only because of the different seva activities the Samitis were doing there. He was not really devoted to Swami in that sense. But a couple of very profound experiences later, he says that I realized that He was God. And if anything, I have to go and dedicate my life to Him. Right? He was having a very good job. He wanted to leave and go. But still his wife was not ready. Right? For some reason his wife was not prepared for that change. Because it's a huge change, right? You're coming from an advanced country, come and stay in Puttaparthi, there's nothing here. So the mental preparation takes time. So the wife was not ready. So he said, okay Swami, this is my prayer, I leave it to you. You pull us whenever it is time. So he says that one day they go for a concert or a dance recital in one of the auditoriums in the city where they were living. So he and his wife go and sit there. At one point, I think just before the concert begins, she blacks out. Her head falls behind and she's completely pale. So immediately the emergency services are called, and all of them bring this lady, they put her on the floor, and they check her pulses, the pulses are sinking, and they think that they've completely lost her. After a few minutes of panic, she suddenly sits up and she says, Sai Ram, and she sits up. So they're all very happy that, you know, whatever was the danger has passed. But nevertheless, the ambulance comes, it takes her to the hospital. The husband follows her, and the doctors tell her, let her be here for the whole night, we'll observe her and we'll see what's wrong. So he goes back home, he, you know, changes, and he comes in the morning. When he comes in the morning to meet the doctor and see how she is, she's standing outside the hospital with all her luggage. They've already discharged her and she's outside the hospital waiting for him. And she says, what happened? Why are you standing here? The doctor said, there's nothing wrong. They could not find anything wrong. And then the report is written, it is written, inexplicable circumstances or inexplicable reasons. They said, everything is fine. Everything is absolutely right. They don't find anything wrong with me. So the doctor said, you can go. So they're very happy. They come back home. And this wife sits down and she looks at the husband and says, I think it's time we shift to Puttaparthi. And he looks at her and says, well, where did this come from? Out of the blue. And she says, see, last evening, Swami gave me a glimpse of how fleeting this lifetime is. In one moment it can go. We think we are healthy, we think we have a long life ahead of us, but in one moment it can all go away. If the right decision has to be made, it has to be made now. It cannot be postponed. So she says, let's go. But you would have thought that they would have packed and come away. But what happens is, the husband realizes that he is just in the last leg of his career. 1 year later, he is going to retire, 1.5 years later. And he had a very good job, as I said, and when he retires, he is going to retire with a huge pension.
with a huge settlement. If he were to leave midway, he's going to lose that entire sum. See, he thought to himself, you know, this is how the mind works, right? So he thought to himself, see, if I manage, so many years I've lived here, if I can live for one more year, finish my service, and take that money, we can do a lot of good with that money. Right? We can give it to Swami, we can do a lot of charity with that money. Anyway, we have waited for so long, why not we wait for one more year and complete this career and then go. Take the money and go. So they decided, let's wait for 1 year. So this person in the samiti where they used to go to had the task of reading out a thought every day. Either before the bhajans or after the bhajans, he would go out and read one of the thoughts from Swami's book. There used to be a book of different thoughts from Swami, small passages, and he used to read out one passage. So in that particular day, he had bookmarked one page, he wanted to read from it, he had selected a passage. When he went up to the podium, the bookmark fell off. And he went to the podium and he's searching for that page because he thought it was a very nice quote and he was not able to locate it. And a few uneasy moments of silence passed when he was standing and searching for this quote. And then he tells himself, let's just pick one random quote and read. So he picks up one quote and he reads. And there Swami says, light and darkness cannot exist in the same place. Swami says, the pursuit of dhanam or money and the pursuit of daivam cannot exist in the same place. The pursuit of dhanam and daivam cannot be in the same place, and if you pursue both together, it will lead to daivam or demon. And Swami said, pick one. He read it out, he closed the book, he went back home and he said, pack the bags. And of course, the beauty is, the next day he goes to his office to put his papers down. And before he could go and meet his manager, the manager sends word for him. And he says, we are extremely sorry, we are downsizing, we will have to let you go. But don't worry, whatever settlement you are supposed to get 1 year later, we'll give it to you right now. But that choice has to be made by each one of us, isn't it? See, when we look at our lives, there are many temptations which will come our way. Oh, you will become such a famous person. Oh, you will earn so much money. You will earn so much respect. Yes, at that moment that seems important. But when you look at our lives from the point of view of Swami, is it really worthwhile? The way we will make these decisions will be completely different. Before I end, I'll end with a small self-reflection which I used to have. We started speaking about movies and dramas and novels. You know, in Swami's presence, we constantly have dramas, right? And most of the time, the dramas will be about some saint from North India, from South India. So when you're sitting in Swami's presence, when you're looking at Swami, and Swami gives us this opportunity, when you ask yourself, what has made us fall in love with Swami? There is actually no reason. He just allowed it. There is nothing that we have done. There is nothing we can do. He has allowed it. So when in this journey of life, when you see a drama of Tyagaraja, just like how it happens with a movie of a superhero, when you see a Tyagaraja movie, you feel like Tyagaraja, right? Or you want to be like Tyagaraja. You see a drama or a movie of Mother Meera, you want to be like her. So every other time when you read something, when you see a drama, when you see a movie, I would pray to Swami. Swami, give me the devotion of Mother Meera. Swami, give me the devotion of Saint Tyagaraja. Or some Tukaram. It's seasonal, depending on what you're reading or what you're seeing at that time. At one point I was praying to Swami, as I always do. Then I thought to myself, I'm constantly praying, Swami, give me the love of this person, that person. But I don't know any of these people. It is only my imagination that their love is perfect. It might be perfect, I don't know. But nevertheless, it's my imagination or my conception. Why should I ask for love which I'm not sure about?
How can I be absolutely certain that Tyagaraja had 100% love for you? So am I making a flawed prayer here? So I used to think, Swami, I should ask for a love which I know is perfect. I should ask that I should have such a love that is as perfect as something I know. And I would tell myself, the only perfect form of love that I have come across is your love. And I would think that wisdom came and I started praying, Swami, give me love the way you love me. Teach me to love you the way you love us. And of course, after a few months, I asked, what is this? The way Swami loves, how is it different from the way we love Swami? When I say that Swami's love is perfect, if I were to go and ask Swami, Swami, how are you able to love us so perfectly? What would Swami's answer be? Swami would say, because you are me, I am you, isn't it? So in this journey of loving Swami perfectly also, it's the same small bird from the lower branches hopping, hopping, hopping and reaching the higher bird. You can think of the higher bird as Swami, as God, as Vishnu, as Maheshwara, as Jesus, as Allah, whatever it is. Or you can think of that Swami as your own being, as your own soul. The journey can be anything, but the destination is the same. Finally, when that bird reaches the highest branches, it'll say, there was never a lower bird. There was never another bird in the lower branch. It was only one bird all the while. Right? I thought I wanted to share these thoughts with all of you. Thank you all for your very, very patient listening. I most humbly offer this effort at Swami's lotus feet.

0: Dear listeners, Saram from Prashantinilayam, the most happening place on the planet, and welcome to Vahini Satsang. We have been discussing Bhagwan's own writings in this series, the writings that began with the launch of Sanatana Sarathi in the Shivratri of 1958. For many, many weeks, we discussed Prema Vahini, the very first series of articles that Swami wrote and which had the title as Prema Vahini. And then Bhagwan began Sandeha Nivarani. In fact, even as he was writing Prema Vahini, Swami started Sandeha Nivarani. Sandeha means doubt. Sandeha Nivarani is the one which removes all your doubts. And in this, which Bhagwan wrote as a conversation, Swami took the role of a devotee who is asking those questions, and he, as the supreme preceptor, answered these questions. And we spent again many months contemplating on what Bhagwan has written in these articles of Sandeha Nivarini. And we are now in the 13th chapter. In fact, we have spent considerable amount of time on the 13th chapter also. So before we proceed, let's once again listen to what Bhagwan has written in this final segment of chapter 13. Segment 13.3.
1: You said, Swami, that each guna and each indriya adopts in Ramayana a separate form. It causes some surprise to imagine that the senses also put on some form. In both these Ramayanas, the gross and the subtle, in what form do the senses appear? Please tell me this.
2: Whatever may be the guna or quality, how can it express itself without the help of the senses? Gunas are bred in the senses. The senses of action are five. The senses of knowledge are five. These 10, with the help of the manas, try to attain the Atma. Otherwise, there can be no merging at all. It is said, born in Maya, bred in Maya, man's mission is to master Maya. So too, born in the senses, bred in the senses, the Jada Chaitanya has to master the senses. That is their basic duty, don't you know? Do you know where Rama, the Jivi, was born? Whose son is he? Dasharatha has that name because he symbolizes the Dashendriyas, or the 10 senses. Whichever guna or rupa we consider, it cannot be unrelated to the 10 senses. These 10 senses are there within us as Karmendriyas and Jnanendriyas, the senses of action and knowledge. All the senses were then represented through Dasharatha.
1: 4 sons were born of Dasharatha. What is the significance of their forms?
2: From the 10 senses, not only 4, but any number of gunas and rupas can originate. But the 4 most important, symbolizing the 4 faces of the Lord, originated by His will. They were born as Rama, Lakshmana, Bharata, and Shatrughna. They are Satya, Dharma, Shanti, and Prema in the subtle form. These are the 4 faces of the Lord.
1: Who among these, Swami, is Satya? Who represents Dharma, Shanti, and Prema?
2: Can't you discover? Rama is Satya. The status and the honor should go to him. Who has the right, not me, said Bharata, when he was offered the crown. And so, he is Dharma. Placing complete faith on the Atma, that is Rama, and believing that there is no Ananda sweeter than its uninterrupted company, Lakshmana followed Rama, and so, he is Prema. Having no individual separate ambition of his own, and treading the paths followed by these 3, Shatrughna was calm and unperturbed. So, he is Shanti. Is that clear?
1: Yes, Swami. But these 4 were born of 3 mothers. Who are those mothers?
2: As I said just now, born in Maya, bred in Maya, one has to transcend this Maya. So also, one is born from gunas, one is brought up with gunas. Finally, one has to transcend the gunas. These 3 mothers represent the 3 gunas. Among them, Kausalya acted as Sattvaguna, Kaikeyi as Rajoguna, and Sumitra as Tamoguna. Dasharatha in the form of Dashendriyas is associated with these gunas, so he is Indriya Guna Swarupa. It is because man cannot easily grasp the truth through only the senses and the gunas that the Lord taught him through the Ramayana. The Lord is teaching us even to this day. The Lord performed then the gross Ramayana, and today he is performing the Sukshma Ramayana on the stage of the heart of man.
0: In the previous episode, we heard what Bhagwan has written in the last segment of chapter 13 for our ease of understanding and contemplation. I have broken the chapter into three segments, and in every episode we have been taking each of these segments and discussing. So if you read chapter 13, Bhagwan here is urging the devotee to look at Ramayana with a fresh perspective, to know that Ramayana is not a story for us to listen and relish and marvel, but it is a story that is to be internalized, because there is a Ramayana that is happening every single moment in all our lives. And in this internal Ramayana, in this subtle Ramayana, our Atma is the Rama and Sita is Brahmajnana. Sita is Chaitanya. Sita is that supreme knowledge of divinity. When this supreme knowledge about divinity gets clouded with illusion, that's when she loses Rama. And when Rama loses this supreme knowledge of divinity, he goes through a lot of trauma. The life of Rama becomes a life of trauma because he lost sight of Brahmajnana. No more the knowledge of the divine was with her. And here, Rama, taking the role of an individual, taking the role of a jivi, is teaching us how all the time the knowledge of the divine should be with us. That should be our companion. That is what will ensure that we don't go through suffering. And when we are venturing to have it back, when we have lost this knowledge, what will bring that back to us is courage. And that courage is Hanuman. And you, even before you exercise courage, you should know where you should put your energy. And that's where discrimination comes. And Swami says here, Sugriva represents discrimination. So along with discrimination and courage, Sugriva and his big army, and leading this entire army is Hanuman. That is how all these gunas, Rajoguna, Tamoguna, were annihilated. Rajoguna represented by Ravana, Tamoguna represented by Kumbhakarna. They were annihilated, and it was the victory of Sattvaguna. It is a victory of the pious nature, and that was the victory of Vibhishana. So this is what Swami told us in the second segment of chapter 13. And Swami continuously reminding us that Ramayana has never ended. As long as each one's life is on, there is a struggle for achievement through these paths. And this person can attain that Anubhava Jnana, is that wisdom that one acquires when one practices the knowledge that one has learnt. And that is what represents Mother Sita coming back, is that wisdom attained from knowledge of divinity. And this is the subtle and the splendid Ramayana that keeps happening all the time. And Dasharatha represents the one with 10 senses. Dasha is 10. So Swami says our 10 sense organs facilitate so many forms. And that is how you have, from Dasharatha, the four sons, Rama, Lakshmana, Bharata, Shatrughna. Similarly, from the 10 senses that all of us are endowed with, there are so many forms that come out of us. Forms with various tendencies, characteristics, qualities, various gunas. And here Swami says the four principal personalities that came out of Dasharatha, who were the children of Dasharatha, were Rama, Lakshmana, Bharata, Shatrughna, and they are Satya, Dharma, Shanti, and prema. They are satya, dharma, shanti, prema in the subtle form. And Swami says these are the four faces of divinity. And when the bhakta asks, okay Swami, you are saying that satya, dharma, shanti, prema are nothing but Rama, Lakshmana, Bharata, Shatrughna, then who is satya in this? And Swami says, is that not obvious? Rama is satya because Rama is an atma. Atma is Rama. Atma is satya because Rama represents that unchanging, untarnished, ever eternal truth. That is Rama. And in the previous episode, I shared with you so many beautiful anecdotes that Bhagwan has given to us in the Ramakatha Rasa Vahini. Just to reiterate how the eternal absolute reality is the Atma, and that Atma is Rama, and nothing could ever change the resolve of Rama, because truth never changes. It is the substratum of creation, it is the substratum of everything that is moving in this universe. In previous episode, I shared with you so many beautiful anecdotes that Bhagwan has given to us in the Ramakatha Rasa Vahini. Just to reiterate how the eternal absolute reality

face shone like the moon, unaffected with anything that was happening around him. The splendor of his countenance was unaffected. This is what Bhagavan writes. And as Rama proceeds to the forest, he tells Mother Kaushalya, "Do not in the least worry about me, because what I am doing is following the path of truth. My word is supreme truth. No hardship will ever happen to me when I am in the forest. I will spend the 14 years with the largest measure of happiness and joy, and I will come back to you. I will fulfill all your hopes, but for now, let me follow the command given to me by my father, and let me carry it to the very letter. This is the ancient law. This is the Sanatana Dharma, and I will follow this to the T." So this is what truth is all about. Truth is always unwavering, and truth is always centered on the Atma, on the Supreme Principle. And then when the Bhakta asks Swami, "Swami, then who is Bharata?" And Swami says, "The status and the honor should go to him who has the right and not to me." This is what Bharata said when he was offered the crown. So Bharata represents Dharma. If anyone had to learn about righteousness, you have to study the life of Bharata. The moment Bharata came to know that through unjust manner, he's being made the king, and because of evil designs of members of his own family, Rama unrighteously was asked to go to the forest. He said, "I will never ever climb this throne. How can I become the king of this realm? My reign will bring only harm to the people, because my ascension itself is immoral and unrighteous. I cannot accede the throne in a adharmic manner, unrighteous manner, and then say that I will rule over the righteous, or I will be a righteous king, when the very manner in which I have climbed to the throne is not righteous at all. With what face can I correct wrongdoers when I myself have mountains of wrong? When I look at the way I ascended the throne is not rightly mine. People will certainly point fingers at me. They might keep quiet for a while, only out of fear. But very soon, they will speak up and they will accuse me, and my reign will have no moral authority." That is how Bharata said, "I cannot accept to be the king of Ayodhya." And that is how he makes plans and he proceeds to the forest with so many ministers. Mothers also wanted to come. So he takes everyone and says, "Let us go and let us ask Rama to come back. That is the best thing that can happen. That is the most just thing that can happen. That is the dharmic way. Let us not even an inch swerve from the path of dharma." This is what Bharata wanted. And as he proceeded towards the forest to meet Rama and request Rama to come back, at that time, he appeared as the very personification of fraternal love and devotion. He had no footwear to guard against thorns and pebbles in the forest. He did not want to wear any footwear because he was constantly imagining how my brother Rama, my brother Lakshmana, and my sister-in-law would have gone through this very same path. They had no robes, they had no footwear. They would have walked this forest, and I will walk this forest just like my brother would have walked. I will not have any umbrella over my head to guard against the scorching sun. He did not allow anything to be held above him as he walked towards Rama, and he proceeded through the difficult terrain of the forest. He did not permit anyone to bring him a footwear. It is said the earth took pity on him, looking at the resolve of Bharata, and the earth transformed the path he trod. The earth made it soft. Mother Earth made it thorn-free, because Mother Earth's heart melted at this love of Bharata towards Rama. This love of Bharata to always follow the path of dharma. The wind wanted to play its role. The wind comforted him, blowing cool and gentle as Bharata walked, proceeding towards Rama.
The sun drew a cloud

0: behind him so that Bharata is comfortable. But on his own, Bharata did not want anything. He wanted to go through all the trials that his dear Rama, would have gone through, that he felt. By the time Bharata and Shatrughna met or reached to where Rama, Lakshmana and Mother Sita were, these two, Bharata and Shatrughna also, were in the robes of recluses. They did not want to go to their brother in the attire of the king. They had also turned themselves into sannyasis, into mendicants, and worn the same cloth, the same dress that Bharata felt his Rama and Lakshmana would be wearing. In fact, when Bharata and Shatrughna were walking through these villages in the jungle, the tribal people, the people living in those areas, they were very stunned. Ladies bringing water to their homes, placing pots on their heads, they noticed these two brothers and they kept looking at them, wondering, who are these two? Just now, a few days ago, we saw Rama and Lakshmana, but at that time, there were three of them, Rama, Lakshmana and Sita. But now, it looks like they have come once again. It looks like Rama and Lakshmana are passing through that same path again, but we saw them cross. How are they back here? And why is it that Mother Sita is not with them? Earlier when Rama and Lakshmana went, Mother Sita was with them. We are seeing again Rama and Lakshmana, but there is no Sita. But the strange thing is, this time Rama and Lakshmana are accompanied by the armed forces, chariots, elephants, horses, foot soldiers. And where is Sita? With these thoughts, the tribal woman were looking at Bharata and Shatrughna. Just shows how divine, how similar, how pious were Rama, Lakshmana, Bharata, Shatrughna. Because they were four faces of the divine and all of them were identical. Bharata, because he was constantly thinking about Rama, he looked like Rama. Shatrughna, because he only wanted to serve Bharata, who was like Rama, was looking like Lakshmana, because Lakshmana only wanted to serve Rama. That is the power of following on the path of Dharma. Bharata felt that the only Dharma that I have is to follow Rama. The only Dharma that all of us have is to follow the Atma, because Atma is Rama, and that Atma is conscience. That Atma is the voice of God within. And Bharata only wanted to follow that. That is why people could not distinguish between Bharata and Rama. There is no difference between Dharma and Atma, Dharma and Satya. There is no difference between the voice of God and God himself. And when Bharata finally reaches the presence of Rama, he is unable to speak. He stands there motionless. There are only tears which are flowing from his eyes. And when Vasishtha, the revered sage, tells Bharata, you have finally come now. You are simply standing. You are the one who wanted to come. You are the one who wanted to request Rama. But now you are not even able to open your mouth. Come on. Tell Rama what is there in your heart. And Bharata says, what can I say? I know the nature of my Rama. I know that Rama has no anger against me, even though I am a wrongdoer. I know that he has unbounded affection for me. Actually, a sense of shame is overwhelming me, and that is why I have become silent. I only wanted to look at Rama. My heart delights in just filling myself with the beauty, with the sublimity, with the nobility of my Rama. I don't know what twist destiny had decided that we are in this state. I think God could not tolerate my affection towards Rama. He could not bear to see so much love between us brothers. And that is why he created all of these. He designed all this distress. He only devised my mother. He only used my mother as an instrument to change all this, because God could not see that both of us loved each other to the bones. And I don't want to blame anyone. How can I blame my mother and pretend that I am superior to her? How can I proclaim that I am innocent? How can I say that I am good and intelligent, but my mother was not? He says, can pearls grow in the cells of snails that infest tanks? cannot happen. Why should I blame others for what I am going through? It is all my misfortune and this is a tragedy that has happened entirely because of me and my karma. I mean, this is what is the voice of dharma. Whenever something happens to us, most of the time we want to blame someone else for whatever we are going through. But here is Bharata who is saying, there is no one outside of me who is to be blamed for what I am going through. This is all what I have created for myself and I can't hold anyone else responsible for this. And that is one of the biggest truths of life. Whenever we go through a difficult time, more often than not we feel this or that person was responsible or is responsible for what I'm going through. But the fundamental truth is we are responsible for everything that is happening to us. We have created it for ourselves, and this is what Bharata is telling. And then he prays, Rama, just grant me this one wish. I am like your servant. All four of us, we are the progeny of our father. And all four of us are equally bound to obey the commands of our father. Our father had equal affection for all of us. So there is no limitation or regulation that commands of the father should be obeyed by only one son. Even if the command has come to one son, all of us can share because all of us have equally enjoyed the love of our father. And we are four faces of our father, so we can share this load among ourselves. And till now, brother, you have already borne the responsibility. You have already spent so much time in the forest. Now, it is our turn. Please, give me the chance to be in the forest. And you and Lakshmana and Mother Sita can now return to Ayodhya. Along with Shatrughna, I will be in the forest. I will serve the term in the forest that you have to, as exiles, until the sentence lapses. Please give me this boon. Bharata asks Rama. He falls at the feet of Rama. When Bharata prayed to Rama in this manner, everyone there was just in tears. Guru Vasishtha could not control his tears. But Rama did not agree to what Bharata said. And then Bharata, looking at Rama and his disapproval, he went on and he said, okay, in that case, brother, allow me and my brother to be with you here and serve you. Lakshmana has been serving you till now. Give us now the chance. Shatrughna and myself, we will serve you now. That is the only way I can sanctify my life. Look at the way righteousness speaks. Righteousness can go to any extent to see that it is untarnished, unblemished. Because Rama was very moved, but he did not accede to the request of Bharata that Bharata can remain in the forest. Rama said, see, just like the commands of the father are unbreakable for me, they are unbreakable for you too. Father mentioned that you should be looking after the kingdom and I should be in the forest. We cannot change what has been asked by our father to do. We cannot change those orders. So I request to you that you go back to Ayodhya and let us do the duties that have been allotted to us by our father. You rule the kingdom righteously and I will look after the forests, this forest realm, guarding and protecting and fostering the people here. You do your part, I will do my part. But somehow, Bharata's heart did not agree. He went on pleading and he said, Rama, Lakshmana has served you for so long now. Can you please send him back and allow me to take Lakshmana's place at your feet? Lakshmana is an expert in administration. He can rule over the empire wisely. He can bring solace to the soul of our departed father with his just administration. Just grant this prayer of mine. Keep me with you. Dharma always wants to be with the divine. There is no existence of dharma without the divine. He pleads, don't take me away from your presence. Bharata holds on to the feet of Rama and prays. If none of this is okay, then at least you alone go back to Ayodhya. You be the king and all three of us, brothers, we will stay here and we'll carry on everything that needs to be done. As per the command of the father, we will be here in the forest for 14 years. I cannot be the king because that is not something that I can accept. I will be in the forest. Here you give me 1,000 times heavier burden than the empire, I will take it. but don't ask me to go back and rule the kingdom. Because I just feel that that is not morality. I am opening my heart and sharing my innermost feelings, Rama. Please do what is best for all of us. Do not doubt my intentions. Shower your grace on us and confer on us your commands. This is what Bharata kept praying. The long established glory and happiness of the people has evaporated after you left Ayodhya. Only when you return to Ayodhya will everyone be happy. Please, you have to go back to Ayodhya. This is how he kept praying to Rama. For 4 days, 4 nights, they were spent like this, praying, pleading, consoling, explaining, assuaging, weeping, imparting solace. This is how Bharata was in the forest that entire week or so, pleading with Rama. This is how eager Dharma is to be always tuned to Atma. That is how eager Dharma should be always to be tuned to the voice of the divine, to be tuned to the divine and never ever stray from the path of righteousness. That is what Bharata was doing. On the 6th day of their stay in the forest, Bharata called together his brother Chatugna and all his followers, his aides, and he watched for a favorable moment to accost Rama. And when he got that moment with Rama, he rose suddenly from his seat and he fell at the feet of Rama and he started saying that it is on my account that you have taken this determination to suffer all kinds of miseries, and I know it is because of me that you are going through so many troubles. I will wait for 14 years for you. I will do whatever you say. I will await your command. You just show me the path and I will walk on that path. Give me that courage that I can survive these 14 years. And he says, I don't even care for self-realization. It means nothing to me. This pang of separation from you, that is what pains me a lot. And you are aware of my feelings. You know what is my deepest desire. So you guide me and you take me to the goal. This conviction, this is the sustenance and this is the strength on which I will exist. Your words, your command. And from now on, I will treat all this agony as just your command and I will follow whatever you say. And when Rama heard these words, because for Dharma, many times it is difficult to distinguish what is right and what is wrong. Many times we face in life situations where we have to choose between two rights. And at that time, it becomes very difficult to choose. And those are the moments. Then we have to listen very clearly to the Atma. And that is what Bharata finally came to. When you want to walk on the path of Dharma, sometimes you just do not know what is right, even though you want to walk on the path of right. And in those situations, the best thing is just follow the advice of Rama. Just follow the advice of the divine. Just follow the advice of Bhagavan. And that's what Bharata said. For me to be on the path of Dharma, I just have to follow whatever you say. So I will not contradict whatever is your command. That is what I will follow. And that's when Rama says, see, for you, the responsibility is to look after the kingdom, to look after the home. For me, the responsibility is to be in the forest. We share the load. And you have with you Vasishtha and Janaka. They are all your guardians. They are your guides. No trouble will affect you. Even in your dreams, you will not be troubled. That is my assurance, Rama says. Our highest duty is to carry out strictly the commands of our father. And that alone can confer on us all the good that we long for. And that alone can enable us to earn lasting renown, lasting glory. And this is what is the path that is declared to us by the Vedas. So just throw away this shroud of grief, you know. Don't be so despondent. Just take up the burden of the empire as our father had wanted us to do and rule it with justice and rectitude for 14 years. Because the king is the face of the state. The king strengthens and activates all the wings of the state. Just like the face eats and drinks, and that's how strengthens and energizes all the limbs of the body. The king feeds and sustains every section of the people of the kingdom. So The king is the repository of all moves and movements in the political field. So you have a very great responsibility, and calm your mind and discharge your responsibility. I mean, that is what even Krishna told Arjuna, isn't it? Don't get so attached to anything. Do your work. The work has been assigned to you. If it has been told to you that you have to fight for the sake of dharma, just do it. Don't bring in your emotions there, because you are unable to distinguish between what is right and wrong. The same here, Bharata also, unable to distinguish, in a sense, so overcome with their feelings that not able to discern what should they be doing, what is their dharma at that point in time. But looking at this beautiful devotion, supplication, purity of Bharata, suddenly Rama in his infinite graciousness loosens his sandals and hands them over to Bharata. And Bharata reverentially accepts them in his palms and places them on his head, even as tears stream down his eyes like twin rivers, Ganga and Yamuna. And he says, these are not the sandals worn by the ocean of mercy. These are the guardians of the lives and prosperity of all the people of my kingdom, all the people of the earth. These are the chests enclosing the precious treasure of Rama's brotherly love. These will protect the forts of our kingdom. These will bring glory to the Raghu clan. These too are the veritable eyes of the universe. I am taking with me Sita and Rama. They are not symbols of Sita and Rama. Sita and Rama are coming with me to Ayodhya. I mean, that is how Rama worked out a solution where Bharata went back very happy, went back with the zeal to follow what he should do as his dharma. When dharma wants to follow the Atma, when dharma wants to follow the divine will always find a way. The divine will come up with solutions that no one would have imagined. But that zeal to follow on the path of righteousness should be there. If you are following on the path of dharma, Rama will be with you. And that is how Rama gives a part of himself to Bharata, so that he is every moment reminded of Rama's presence. So Bharata takes those sandals, and Rama in the end calls Bharata near and embraces him firmly with so much affection, so much of delight. And Shatrughna also falls at Rama's feet, and Rama embraces him also with great love, and he tells him that you be the support, you must help Bharata to establish peace and prosperity in the empire. I told you, if Bharata represents dharma, Shatrughna represents peace. Swami says, Shatrughna is the one who symbolizes lasting peace. And as the brothers left, they praised Lakshmana a lot. Bharata and Shatrughna, even though they were leaving, happy in a sense, at least they were suffused with Rama's love, and they got something from Rama which will constantly make them feel the love of Rama. But when they embraced Lakshmana, they said, brother, your luck is indeed great. Yours is the best of luck, because in all the worlds there is no one as fortunate as you, because you are getting the chance to serve Rama directly. What can be a bigger fortune than that? And who is Lakshmana? Swami says, Lakshmana represents prema. If Rama is Satya, Dharma is Bharata, Lakshmana is prema. So prema, love to the Lord, love for the Lord, that is the greatest. That is the supreme. Rama is divine himself. The next best lucky person in the Ramayana is Lakshmana, isn't it? All the time with Rama. Never a moment when Lakshmana was not with Rama. And that is how love for the Lord should be. You cannot think of yourself at any point in time, because you are all the time only thinking of your love, of your beloved, of your master, of your life breath. That is what Lakshmana is all about. And we know how when Bharata went back, he wore his hair braided into a knot, just like Rama and Lakshmana had done in the forest. And he also wore an apparel which was made of bark of trees, and he lived alone, away from his family, in a cave. And his food and dress and lifestyle was absolutely like any ascetic in the forest. And his thoughts, acts and his deeds were absolutely in tune with Rama. They were spiritually oriented, they were austere. And that 14 years was such a intense period of sadhana for Bharata. His devotion to Rama grew vaster and vaster proportions, and he was purifying his soul to such an extent that in the firmament of his heart, the stars shone in glorious galaxies. Below them, his feelings, emotions shone like the ocean of milk, calm, pure, deep. That is what Bharata became. In fact, later on, when Lakshmana was struck by Indrajit's arrow and Hanuman had to go and bring the mountain, Sanjeevani mountain, to revive Lakshmana, and Bharata sees Hanuman flying through the sky, and by mistake he shoots an arrow, and the arrow strikes Hanuman, and Hanuman gives out a shrill, and as he cries out, he says, "Rama, Rama," and he falls down. And that is when Bharata is again overcome with grief, because unknowingly he had hurt a servant of Rama when Hanuman reveals everything about what had happened till then with Rama, Lakshmana, Sita. And it is at that point that Bharata embraces Hanuman and he pleads with him to pardon him. And then Bharata breaks down into tears and he says, "If it is true that I have adored Rama through thought, word and deed, and that I have not deviated from this path, even for a moment, then let this vanara, let this monkey be restored to his original health and strength in this very moment." He challenges the universe and says that if I have been absolutely pure and absolutely sincere in my devotion to Rama, this monkey should be restored to good health. And that is what happens. Hanuman is instantly cured, just to prove to the world how steadfast was Bharata in his love towards Rama, how steadfast was Dharma in following the path of Satya. If Dharma follows the path of truth with this much of conviction, this much of dedication, this much of sincerity, miracles will happen. You will yourself become a channel of the divine. You will possess the powers of the divine. And that is what happened to Bharata. In fact, when Hanuman was taking leave of Bharata, Sumitra, the mother of Lakshmana and Shatrughna, she was sad, thinking about everything that has happened till then, and that Lakshmana was there on the battleground hurt. And see the heart of Sumitra. The mother says, "The son born out of me has dedicated his life in the service of Rama. That is enough consolation for me. It gives me great satisfaction that my child has all his life only served Rama. My life has attained fulfillment. But now I wonder, my Lakshmana is hurt. How will Rama manage? Rama must be worried about Lakshmana losing consciousness. This separation from his brother might be causing great grief to Rama." And Mother Sumitra says, "Shatrughna, why don't you go? Why don't you go and help Rama? Because now Lakshmana is hurt. You should go and help Rama." This is the heart of Mother Sumitra. Sumitra means good friend. Everything about Sumitra is only good. Not even for a moment she felt that, "Oh, my Lakshmana is hurt." She's constantly thinking, "Who will help Rama now?" And she's willing to sacrifice her other son also in the cause of the divine. Those are the virtues that needs to be cultivated from this beautiful Ramayana. When Swami talks about the three gunas, sattva, raja and tama, Swami says if Kaushalya represents sattva guna, Kaikeyi represents rajo guna, because she wanted power, she wanted position and all that. Sumitra represents tamo guna. Here tamo guna does not connote lethargy. Here tamoguna means absolute submission. absolute supplication. Here, while every guna can be utilized in various ways, nothing is good or nothing is bad. It's not as if sattva guna is good and tamo guna is bad. No. The universe has all the qualities. Every quality can be used in however we want these qualities to be used. The same rajoguna that Arjuna had, Krishna converted his aggression, his passion into a passion for dharma. That quality of being submissive, that quality of being not aggressive, in a way lethargic, which we used for Kumbhakarna to say that he was a person filled with tamoguna, here the same tamoguna can be utilized to be completely submissive to Rama, and that is what Sumitra did. Many times we think sattva is pure and tamas is impure. Nothing is pure or impure. Everything in the universe is beautiful. Everything in the universe is the energy of God. But how we utilize them, that is what ultimately matters. And when you look at these characters, Swami said Sumitra represents tamoguna, just to show us that in this universe, all the gunas are powers of the divine. But it is up to us how we harness these powers and tune our lives to the divine. As I told, Lakshmana represented prema. When Bharata is dharma, Lakshmana is prema. When Rama was about to be coronated, Rama calls Lakshmana and says, Lakshmana, you are my breath. That is why half the responsibility of running this kingdom is yours. So you also get ready. You also should be wearing jewels and regal robes, because you have half share in my burdens, in my happiness, in my fame, my fortune. Everything that I am, you have half share in that. Whatever I am, whatever I will, everything, you have 50% in that. This is what Rama says to Lakshmana. We know how, as little babies, Lakshmana was crying until he found Rama, until he was put in the cradle of Rama. That is the connection between Rama and Lakshmana. That is the connection between love and truth, prema and atma, prema and Rama. That is how our love for the Lord should be. Because Lakshmana represents that undiluted, unceasing, unconditional love for the Lord. When suddenly Rama is asked to go to the forest, that's when Lakshmana also gets very agitated. He almost tells Rama, just give me the permission, I will go and destroy everyone who is against you. I don't care whether they are near and dear ones. For me, you are everything. And I cannot stand to see injustice being done to you. I will go and do anything. I can correct any wrong if someone has hurt you. And that is when Rama calms him down, and Rama says, do not think that Bharata is responsible for this or Kaikeyi is responsible for this. The mother prayed such boons because there is a purpose to everything. There is a divine plan. These are not things that happen in normal circumstances. So be calm. Let's wait and see what happens. And seeing Kaushalya there, Lakshmana says, Mother, I want to tell you one thing. I am okay with whatever decision Rama takes. If he gives me the permission to go and wage a war, I will start a war right now. But if Rama decides he wants to go to the forest, I will go to the forest, because I cannot exist even a single moment apart from Rama. I will walk his footsteps. I will be his shadow. If he orders me to jump into blazing fire, I will do it. I'll do it only for Rama, not for anyone else. Oh mother, Rama might be your son, but he is my life breath. That is what Lakshmana says. And that is how love should be. Love for the Lord should be like our life breath. That is why Swami is saying Lakshmana represents that prema. And when Rama has decided to go, and Lakshmana is now pleading with Rama, saying he also wants to go. And when Rama was initially not agreeing, saying that, no, you have to be here, you have to look after the family, you have to look after the mothers there in sorrow and all that, that's when Lakshmana says, Brother, for me, you are my very breath. I will not survive here if I'm separated from you. Whom will I serve here when I will not exist only? This Lakshmana has no desire to serve anyone except Rama. You value your dharma, you value your sense of duty, and that is why you want to go to the forest. I have my sense of duty, and my sense of duty is nothing but to come behind you, to be with you. That's it. And I don't need anyone's orders for that. I know I am not included in the persons bound to the boons claimed by Mother Kaikeyi. I know I am not involved in this whole process, but I don't care. No one other than Rama has the authority to command me or issue directives about my movements or my conduct. So, right now, I will give up all this jewelry and this regal clothes, and I will tie up my hair into matted locks, and I will don the vesture of a mendicant, and I am going with you. There is no discussion about it. I mean, that is how clear Lakshmana was. And Rama actually was so happy when he heard Lakshmana, because Rama said, my joy has no bounds because I have a brother like you. It is actually my great good fortune. Because, you know, Swami also used to say, I don't want anything, I just want your love. If you give that undiluted love to Swami, Swami is moved. And here Rama was moved, because Rama said, I will not get a person like you. That's why it is my good fortune. All the time we say to God that it is our good fortune that, God, we have your grace. But here Rama is telling, it is my good fortune. If whenever Swami used to get that kind of a love, you know, that's why Swami's eyes used to get teary. When Swami used to talk about Meera, when Swami used to talk about Mother Ishwarama, when Swami used to talk about Subhama, because Swami got that kind of love that he wanted. And here Rama is telling, it's my good fortune that I have you as my brother. If you are coming with me, Mother Kaushalya also will be at peace, because she knows that if you are with me, nothing will happen. Because you will take care of everything, and everyone in Ayodhya also will be at peace, because they know that if Lakshmana is there, Lakshmana will look after Rama. Swami says, when Rama, Lakshmana and Sita went to Panchavati, and Rama calls Lakshmana and says, Lakshmana, why don't you look for a beautiful and comfortable spot in this area and build a nice little cottage? All of us can stay there. And the moment Rama says this, Lakshmana starts crying. And he says, what mistake did I commit? Why this cruel command to me? And Rama says, what did I do? Why are you so sad? I just told you, why don't you choose a spot you like and build a hut so that we can live? I'm only telling you to do something that you would like to do. Why are you sad? What wrong did I say? I didn't speak anything unpleasant or harsh. And Lakshmana says, Rama, please, please, I cannot bear to hear these words. You said that choose any spot you like. Where is the question of me liking? There is nothing like I here. I have no wish of my own. I have no will of my own. My wish, my will, everything is only you. Rama's wish is my wish. Rama's will is my will. Rama's command is my life. That's all. That is how my life is. I am the slave who cares for nobody else and nothing else other than you. So please do not tell me to choose. I cannot choose anything as per my wish when I do things for you. As if I have the capacity and inclination to choose. I have no preferences of my own. If I have preferences of my own, how can I be your servant? I am a servant. If you think that I have my own preferences, then I am unfit to be alive on earth. You know, and Lakshmana starts crying. And that is when Rama is so moved and says, brother, I am delighted at the purity of your devotion and the genuineness of your service. Your intentions are so innocent, so elevating. I spoke to you as how one will normally speak. Don't take them so much to heart. Come, we will go together and we will together choose a place and we will build that hut. This is what Rama says to Lakshmana. Even when Mother Sita's jewels were discovered and, you know, Sugriva and Hanuman, they brought that bundle to Rama, and Rama asked Lakshmana, could you see them and identify them? You know, is it Mother Sita's jewelry? And that's when Lakshmana says, brother, I have only seen the toe rings of my sister-in-law, because every morning I used to prostrate at her feet. Of all the jewelry, I can identify only the toe rings, because those are the feet that I saw every day. I cannot identify any other jewelry. That was Lakshmana's purity. So love for the Lord also should have that kind of purity. Only then you become someone whom the Lord says, it is my good fortune that you are with me. That is the story of Lakshmana. That is the story of Prema. That is how Prema should be if we want to walk on that path of love. And Shatrughna, as I said, represents Shanti. He had no separate ambition of his own. He was just following the path shown by everyone else. He was the one ensuring that everyone is doing their duty, what they wanted to do, and maintaining peace from dawn till dusk. It is Shatrughna who stayed in Ayodhya, who looked into the problem of the citizens, who governed the kingdom, because Bharata was all the time in meditation. Bharata was leading in the life of an ascetic, every aspect of administration of the kingdom, without causing a least trouble to Bharata, was done by Shatrughna. Shatrughna dedicated himself totally to Bharata and executed all his commands. He was highly intelligent, able, powerful. 14 years, it is Shatrughna who held the reins of the kingdom in his able hands. And he did it in a manner that Bharata can continue to do whatever he wanted to do. Bharata can remain absorbed in the meditation of Rama. Shatrughna looked after the kingdom. It was only because Shatrughna looked after the kingdom that there was peace in Ayodhya. The 14 years were managed without any problem. His rule was flawless. He would not sleep or rest, constantly anticipating what problem could be there. He was always worried that any lapse in administration will bring a bad name to Bharata. So he was extremely cautious. And he looked after the kingdom with so much care and concern that no one even dared to attack Ayodhya at that time. Even though Rama was not there, Ayodhya was in a sense vulnerable because Bharata was in meditation and Rama and Lakshmana are there in the forest. But no one attacked Ayodhya. That territory was absolutely safe and peaceful only because Bharata ensured that there is peace. And he ensured peace through his intelligence, through his commitment, through his dedication, and through his power. He was a very able person. Only an able person can grant us peace, can ensure peace. Only strength can give you peace. If you are yourself weak, you cannot have peace for yourself, or you cannot create peace in the situation for others. That is the role of Shatrughna, and that is what peace is all about. Peace will come to us when we have that kind of commitment to love, to truth, to righteousness, and we rely on the strength of our inner self. And that is what Shatrughna was all about. And Swami says, all these four brothers, they are the four faces of Dasharatha. They are the four faces of divinity. And from our own body, which is the 10 senses, which represent Dasharatha, any number of such forms can come, just like Rama, Lakshmana, Bharata, Shatrughna came out of Dasharatha. Satya, Dharma, Shanti, Prema comes out of us. But it is we have to recognize how from this body, which is a conglomeration of 10 senses, we have qualities where these qualities in us shine like Rama, follow the path of truth like Rama, love the Lord like Lakshmana, walk on the path of righteousness like Bharata, and ensure peace everywhere, outside and inside, like Shatrughna. That is the beautiful Ramayana that Swami wants us to inculcate. That is the Sukshma Ramayana that Swami wants us to internalize. And that is the beautiful message that Swami gives us in this 13th chapter of Sandeha Nivarini. It has been a beautiful journey going back to the Sukshma Ramayana of our inner self that Bhagavan has given to us in Sandeha Nivarini. In the coming episodes, we will move on to the 14th chapter of this beautiful treatise that Bhagavan wrote to us, Sandeha Nivarini. So before we proceed, let's once again listen to what Bhagavan has written in this final segment of chapter 13, segment 13.3.
1: You said, Swami, that each guna and each indriya adopts in Ramayana a separate form. It causes some surprise to imagine that the senses also put on some form. In both these Ramayanas, the gross and the subtle, in what form do the senses appear? Please tell me this.
2: Whatever may be the guna or quality, how can it express itself without the help of the senses? Gunas are bred in the senses. The senses of action are five. The senses of knowledge are five. These 10, with the help of the manas, try to attain the Atma. Otherwise, there can be no merging at all. It is said, born in Maya, bred in Maya, man's mission is to master Maya. So too, born in the senses, bred in the senses, the Jada Chaitanya has to master the senses. That is their basic duty, don't you know? Do you know where Rama, the Jivi, was born? Whose son is he? Dasharatha has that name because he symbolizes the Dashendriyas, or the 10 senses. Whichever guna or rupa we consider, it cannot be unrelated to the 10 senses. These 10 senses are there within us as Karmendriyas and Jnanendriyas, the senses of action and knowledge. All the senses were then represented through Dasharatha.
1: 4 sons were born of Dasharatha. What is the significance of their forms?
2: From the 10 senses, not only 4, but any number of gunas and rupas can originate. But the 4 most important, symbolizing the 4 faces of the Lord, originated by His will. They were born as Rama, Lakshmana, Bharata, and Shatrughna. They are Satya, Dharma, Shanti, and Prema in the subtle form. These are the 4 faces of the Lord.
1: Who among these, Swami, is Satya? Who represents Dharma, Shanti, and Prema?
2: Can't you discover? Rama is Satya. The status and the honor should go to him. Who has the right, not me, said Bharata when he was offered the crown. And so he is Dharma. Placing complete faith on the Atma, that is Rama, and believing that there is no Ananda sweeter than its uninterrupted company, Lakshmana followed Rama, and so he is Prema. Having no individual separate ambition of his own, and treading the paths followed by these 3, Shatrughna was calm and unperturbed. So he is Shanti. Is that clear?
1: Yes, Swami. But these 4 were born of 3 mothers. Who are those mothers?
2: As I said just now, born in Maya, bred in Maya, one has to transcend this Maya. So also, one is born from gunas, one is brought up with gunas. Finally, one has to transcend the gunas. These 3 mothers represent the 3 gunas. Among them, Kausalya acted as Sattvaguna, Kaikeyi as Rajoguna, and Sumitra as Tamoguna. Dasharatha, in the form of Dashendriyas, is associated with these gunas, so he is Indriya Gunaswarupa. It is because man cannot easily grasp the truth through only the senses and the gunas that the Lord taught him through the Ramayana. The Lord is teaching us even to this day. The Lord performed then the gross Ramayana, and today He is performing the Sukshma Ramayana on the stage of the heart of man.
0: Thank you so much, Sairam.

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1: 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Wear red glass, and all things will appear red. 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
1: Sai Ram, dear listeners, God never asks anything from anyone. But when people give Him with a full heart, He returns a thousandfold. That is why it is said, Patram Pushpam Phalam Toyam. A leaf, a flower, a fruit or some water, at least these must be offered to God. And why? Bhagwan Baba explains why such offering should be made to God. Let us now listen to a divine discourse delivered during the summer course in Indian culture and spirituality held at Vrindavan Ashram at Whitefield, Bangalore on the 28th of May 1995.

You just heard a divine discourse delivered by Bhagwan Baba during the summer course in Indian culture and spirituality held at Brindavan Ashram, Whitefield, Bangalore on the 28th of May 1995. Bhagwan Baba said that God never asks anything from anyone, but when people offer with a full heart, He returns a thousandfold. That is why it is said, Patram Pushpam Palam Toyam. That is, a leaf, a flower, a fruit, or some water, at least these must be offered to God with love. And why? Only when we offer, we become eligible to receive. If we go to a bank and simply ask for money, they will not give it to us, although we have every right over it. We need to fill a withdrawal slip and sign it. Only then can we claim our money. So, we must give something first in order to receive. This is the divine law. Even if it is tiny or insignificant, it must be offered to God. Thank you and Sai Ram.

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0: Radio Sai now brings you a concert by Srimati Aruna Sairam and Party, given on the 15th of July 2011 during the Guru Purnima celebrations at Prashanti Nilayam.
1: Sairam, we now have musical offering by Aruna Sairam and Party. India's legendary classical vocalist Padma Shri Aruna Sairam is regarded as the music ambassador of India, and she has got a style that is rooted in tradition. She is an internationally acclaimed artist. She has collaborated with Shankar Mahadevan and other artists of international repute. And she was born in Mumbai in a family with a deep love of music. Her guru happens to be T. Brinda. She won many national and international honors and awards, including Padma Shri, Kalaimani, and the prestigious U.S. Congress Proclamation of Excellence. We are also happy to report to you that she had a rare opportunity of performing at the Indian President's official residence and several other important places there at New Delhi. And Aruna Sairam has undertaken mentoring programs for schools across several towns in Switzerland as a musical guru. And she has got that Harvard Sangeet, a workshop to her credit on Carnatic music. Without taking further time, let me also present to you those that accompany her in this music concert. One, T. Vaidyanathan on mridangam, Raghavendra on violin, Sri S. V. Ramani on ghatam, and Srimati Shakuntala on tambura. We welcome Aruna Sairam.

You were listening to a concert by Srimati Aruna Sairam and Party, given on the 15th of July 2011 during the Guru Purnima celebrations at Prashanthinilay.

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1: 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We now bring you Radio Sai Bhajan Classroom. Today's episode was first aired on 16th April 2015 as part of Thursday Live programs on Asia Stream of Radio Sai. This program is hosted by Team Radio Sai's Bishu. Let us offer our most loving and prayerful salutations at the lotus feet of our most beloved Bhagwan. Dearest Lord, please bless us so that we may ever strive to walk on the path so painstakingly laid down for all of us. Let us always with perseverance march on the journey to you with love. With this prayer, let's move on and welcome to this fresh episode of Radio Sai Bhajan Classroom. Today we will learn a bhajan which is more like a prayer to the Lord, a prayer entreating our beloved Lord Sai to take us across this ocean of birth and death. It is in the language Hindi and the first line goes like this.

0: So let's begin by becoming familiar with the lyrics of the bhajan, and then we'll move on to know the raga of the bhajan and the beat, and then we will understand what this bhajan conveys, how to sing this bhajan with feeling, what is the inner significance of this bhajan, over a conversation with Brother Amey Deshpande, a former student of Bhagwan's University and a member of the Prashanti Mandir Bhajan Group.
1: अरज सुनो मेरे परम कृपालु परतीश्वर साई देवा अरज सुनो मेरे परम कृपालु सत्य सनातन अंतरयामी सकल चराचर तुम हो स्वामी जन्म मरण से पार करो भव बंधन से उद्धार करो.
0: Now that we know the lyrics, let's move on to learning how to sing this bhajan. You will first hear Brother Ravi Kumar sing every line without any musical accompaniments. Then you will hear Brother Anirudh follow Brother Ravi Kumar after every line. You too, dear listeners, please join Anirudh.
1: This bhajan is being sung in the scale D pancham.

0: So that is how this beautiful bhajan, which has such lovely sentiments, flows. And you had Ravi Kumar and Brother Anirudh do justice to that bhajan. And now let us learn more about what are the swaras behind this composition, what is the raga that this bhajan is composed of, that will help us to understand it better and to learn it better. Anirudh is here with us in the studio. So tell us, Anirudh, what do you think is the technical structure behind this composition?
1: Sairam Vishu.
0: Sairam.
1: I feel more getting connected to this bhajan rather than understanding this bhajan.
0: Very true, very true.
1: Because it just transports you to another world, because the lyrics and the tune is so melodious.
0: So filled with bhava.
1: Yeah.
0: You don't really want to think about
1: Yeah, actually. I mean, analyze each note. But still, you know, true. It is just to appreciate that it is composed very nicely.
0: Yes.
1: And the thought process, to appreciate the thought process.
0: And to help us to play this in different instruments.
1: Yeah, exactly. It sounds good in various instruments. This bhajan, I think the composer is Shri Sonam sir. Beautiful melody from him in this raga. I guess this raga is Jana Sammohini, which is a beautiful raga. It's the bhajan is based on this raga. The notes in this raga are Sa re ri shudri ga

So this is Jana Sammohini. Whereas if you look at this bhajan, the swaras in this bhajan, the way the notes flow in this bhajan, maybe close to Jana Sammohini, or there is one more rag called Kalavati, which is just having Sarga Padhani Sa Sa Nidha Pa Ga Pa Ga Sa. So there is no re.

0: The Pani Saga reminds me of the bhajan.
1: Jaya Ma Pani Saga.
0: It is also based on this Kalavati flavor. So as I told you, this Ma used in this bhajan is a beautiful mix of Janasamohini, and I don't know which raga it exactly belongs to, but we can say it is close to Janasamohini. So when we do the swaras each line by line, that time you'll know how this Madhyamam is coming into picture. Like
1: Parteshwara Gamare Papa.

0: And I guess we have many bhajans in Kalavati and Janasamohini, right?
1: Yeah, exactly, like with Ma and just Janasamohini, like you have Gaurinathaya Vishwanathaya Gunatitaya. So there also, it's a very good example. And you have this bhajan, I guess this bhajan is sung very rarely in Mandir.

0: beautiful melody.
1: Absolutely.
0: Sounds like a lullaby actually.
1: Yes.
0: So these bhajans are in the similar flavor of Janasamohini and Kalavati. So when there is Ree coming into picture, it becomes Janasamohini.

0: So one more example.
1: Kalavati.
0: Yeah.
1: So I guess Brother Sonam was definitely in a very prayerful mode when he composed this bhajan. Definitely he had not thought about any raga, and we are now trying to decipher which raga this bhajan falls into. But you know, it would have just come out in a moment of intense yearning for the Lord.
0: Exactly. The first line itself just conveys the feeling.
1: Yes.
0: Raj suno mere param kripalu. So beautiful it sounds.
1: Absolutely.
0: And perhaps I guess this version will sound more interesting in an unplugged version, like without beat, just with a piano keys or something. And
1: so that you don't have to even think about the beat, just give full freedom to your bhava.
0: Yeah.
1: Wonderful. So let's do this for us, Anirudh.
0: Yeah. So we'll go to the first line.

0: Definitely a very slow melody.
1: Yeah, it's a beautiful melody.
0: So perhaps we have to sing it very early in the bhajan session.
1: Yeah, it can be second, third, fourth in a session of half an hour to 45 minutes.
0: So what is the beat, Anirudh?
1: The beat of this bhajan is 8 beat. It's a slow, as you mentioned. And the count is 1, 2, 3, 4, 1.

0: lovely prayer to the Lord. Thank you so much, Anirudh and Arun Sai.
1: Thank you, Vishnu.
2: Sairam.
0: Now that we have become familiar with the lyrics, the raga and the tala of this bhajan, let's move on to understanding the inner feeling with which the bhajan should be sung so that we can offer it with heartfelt devotion to our beloved Lord. And we will do this through a conversation with a member of the Prashanti Mandir Bhajan group, Brother Amay Deshpande. Brother Amay is a former student of Bhagwan's University and has been a member of the Prashanti Mandir Bhajan group for nearly 2 decades now. So here are his reflections. Sairam, Brother Amay, and welcome to this session of Radio Sai Bhajan Classroom. We all know how Bhagwan always was so particular about the bhava of the bhajan. Lyrics were very important. The raga was equally important, but the bhava is the soul of the bhajan.
3: Absolutely.
0: And we have always seen so many occasions when a singer perhaps was not so good in his raga, maybe not so talented like an accomplished musician, but somehow he was able to win the Lord's heart. She was able to get that instant reward from the Lord because perhaps something in that singing just touched the Lord. And I feel that is the reason why in our bhajan classroom also, the bhava part of the program is extremely important. And that is the reason why, you know, we try to spend as much time as possible trying to dwell on every bhajan that we take up in this endeavor. And I'm so happy that you are here with us dwell on this bhajan, Arajas, you know. So tell us, Amay, what thoughts come to your mind when you sit down, close your eyes, and you are there sitting in Sai Kulwant Hall, and you are singing the second bhajan, Arajas, you know. It's a lovely Thursday. What thoughts will flood your mind?
3: In fact, as you very rightly said, in order to actually dive deep into the bhajan, it's very important that we know the meaning of every word that we sing. It is only then will we be able to truly put, you know, our emotion into every word. I think the very first word of this bhajan, Araja, itself is a very deep word. It's not a request. Mm. You know, it's a very deep request. We are not saying Araja Suno means listen to my request. Araja is a word which conveys a lot of, there's a lot of strength associated with that. That is, in fact, it's a person who really desperately wants something. That's when you use the word Arajasuno.
0: Yes.
3: Right? So, it is that kind of desperation which is actually coming through the bhajan. And so, it's a very beautiful bhajan. In fact, it starts with a very beautiful alap, which brothers used to sing in yesteryears. We don't sing it anymore now. But the alap itself actually sets the tone for the entire bhajan.
0: If you remember, maybe you can sing it, Amay.
3: Yeah, so it goes something like, Prashanti Nilaya Nivasa.

0: अरज सुनो मेरे परम कृपालु. That's how the bhajan starts. And so the first thought, which in fact I remember, this bhajan has been there since probably 30 years or so. And you know, I remember the old Prashant Nilayam without the Kulwant Hall, you know, the trees. And especially I would typically hear this bhajan in the evening, in the twilight. And so the thought that comes to my mind when this bhajan starts is Swami standing on the veranda and gently swaying, you know, and there's this, the twilight is a very beautiful time to be in Prashanti Nilayam. You have this pinkish hue in the sky. And in those days, there were lots of trees and so there were lots of birds flying around. Especially, you know, these crows, you know, they used to sound so melodious in Prashanti Nilayam.
1: Yeah.
0: You know, as Swami would come out, there would be, you know, this ka, ka, ka, it would go on. And so that is a thought which comes to my mind that it is in that kind of a setting. And the moment you hear Prashanti Nilaya, the Prashanti Nilayam actually comes in front of you. And that little powerful, you know, little but powerful figure of Swami standing over there gently swaying. And it is to that Swami that we are actually asking him. So in the beginning, it is just on a lighter note to explain this bhajan would be, typically I have noticed a lot of bhajans which have Arajasuno in them. That is, please listen to me, to listen to my prayerful request. After we make that line, the next couple of lines are like, you know, we are trying to satiate the Lord. Okay, that is, why should the Lord listen to me? Because, you know, we are saying,

0: Swami. So we are actually trying to butter him, if I can use that word. to tell you the meaning of it, Arajasuno Meri Parama Krupalu, the most compassionate one, Parama Krupalu, listen to my request. Parthishwara Sai Deva, the Lord of Parthi, Sai Deva, and Satya Sanatana is, he is the one who is the truth and he is the one who is eternal. Sanatan means the one who is eternal. And he is truth, he is the embodiment of truth. Antaryami, the one who is resident within. So these are all epithets that we are actually using for the Lord, and we are hoping that the Lord will be happy listening to, you know, very good epithets of himself, good adjectives for himself. And then we are going even one step ahead, saying that that truth, that eternal truth, the eternal one, is Sakala Charachara Tumaho Swami. Means you are the Swami, you are the master of every movable and immovable, every sentient and insentient.
1: Charachara.
0: Charachara. Chara, achara. So we are, you know,
2: Sakala is the entire
0: universe with the sentient and the insentient, the movable and the immovable beings. You are the master, you are the Adhipati, you are the Swami of that. And so after saying all this, so the Lord is very happy. You know, wow, this is a good devotee of mine who has prayed very well. He's, you know, calling me Satya and Sanatana and Antaryami and Sakala Characharatumam Swami. So he asks, so what's the agenda? What do you want? Okay, and then we say, Janama Marana Se Paar Karo. We are saying at that moment we are saying that, please take me across this Bhavasagar. You know, take me across this cycle of birth and death. Janama Marana Se Paar Utaru. That is, take me across this cycle of birth and death. And then you're also saying, while you take me away from this birth and death, Bhava Bandhana Se Udhar Karo, you're saying. So you're saying that while that is afterlife, Janama Marana Se, that is afterlife, you take me across. Even while I am over here, Bhava Bandhana Se Udhar Karo means take me, lift me above this feeling, this mundane, you know, all the troubles and tribulations that I face in this mundane world.
2: Of this earthly existence.
0: So that's the first level meaning, you know, that we can put. And if you actually look at it, I mean, from a little musical point of view, in my understanding, the raga is a very nostalgic kind of raga. You have several other bhajans like Devi Sai Ma. There's not any particular emotion connected to it. You can actually put whichever emotion that you are going through at that moment. If you are feeling sad about something and that is why you are making a request, still you can sing this bhajan. If you are feeling very happy about something and you want to convey that to Swami, then also you can use the same, you know, raga. So this is a very beautiful raga. Mana mandir mein aao sai, sai bhagwan darsh dikhao. These are some other bhajans which come in this raga. All, you know, convey a similar kind of feeling. But if you, and as I was contemplating on this bhajan, if you go a little deeper into the meaning of the bhajan, it actually reveals another very, very important thing. For example, in the current scenario, yes, it's very nice for those of us who have seen Swami standing in that twilight in Prashant Nilayam, etc., etc. We still have videos also of that, definitely. But what if that is not how we are connecting to Swami? If we have not seen images of those, then how do we connect? Especially in the current scenario where we don't have the physical presence of Swami within, amongst us. Then how do we understand this? So even as I was thinking about this, Swami often refers to what is Prashant Nilayam? Okay, and what is the place that he resides? Swami has often told that Prashant Nilayam or Puttaparthi is nothing but our body. And in fact, that's why he used to say, play with the word Puttaparthi. As one of the students spoke in front of Swami once, he said, put apart the I. Puttaparthi is put apart the I. So it is this I which refers to this body. So if you say Puttaparthi or Parthishwara is actually the master of this body called Parthi, then he is our indweller. Right? Wow. And he is always with us, seated in our hearts.
1: Wow.
0: So now let's use this as a clause to understand this entire bhajan. The first line we are saying is, Arajasuno Mere Parama Krupalu.
2: And where is this Paramakrupalu available? Parthishwara Sai Deva. He is the one who is actually resident in this heart of mine. So I don't have to pray to someone outside of me. I'm actually praying to someone within me. Okay, because we will be able to link it to the last lines of the bhajan. We are asking him, you cut asunder my attachments, bhava bandhana se uddhar karo. Bandhan is attachment, bhava is this mundane. So, you know, liberate me or detach me from this attachment to this mundane world. Who is going to do that? Often Swami in his discourses also used to say, isn't it, that all you need to do is to let go.
1: Yes.
2: You have to let go. He gives often the story of the monkey.
1: Yes.
2: Who holds on to the peanuts in the pot and then thinking that something in the pot is holding me. When actually what all he needs to do is to let go of the nuts and he will be liberated.
1: Yes.
2: Swami often used to take his handkerchief and, you know, he used to hold it and he said, it's that easy.
1: That,
2: you know,
1: easy. Just drop it.
2: Just drop it and... Okay, and I used to really wonder at that time, Swami, it's easy for you. It's hardly that easy for us. But it is our effort.
1: Yes.
2: The effort is on, he can only take us, you know, as he says, he can take the horse to the water, but the drinking and the detachment part has to come from our side. So it is actually a prayer that we are making to ourselves. Araja suno mere paramakrupalu, our true self, that he is the most compassionate one who is seated in our heart. To him we are saying, Satya Sanatana Antaryami. Who is the one who is seated inside? As Krishna himself in Bhagavad Gita says, Nainam Chandanti Shastrani, Nainam Dahati Pavaka. Your true nature is one which cannot be destroyed. Isn't it? It cannot be destroyed by water, it cannot be wetted by water, it cannot be destroyed by fire. It cannot be cut asunder by any weapon. Nainam Chandanti Shastrani, Nainam Dahati Pavaka. It cannot be burnt by, right? So, if that is our true self, then he is verily the Satya Sanatana. He is truth and he is eternal, the unchanging one. Okay, the one who is seated inside.
1: Yes.
2: Right? So, which is Swami's true form, isn't it? Because otherwise, the Parthishwara form was in Shirdishwara. Maybe he was Dwarakadishwara. Before that, he was
1: Ayodhya Vihari.
2: And several forms that he has taken,
1: yes,
2: across the world. Right, and continues to take forms. But ultimately, if there is one way we can describe him, he is actually truth. And this truth, in fact, I mean, just to take it a little farther, this truth is what everybody is pursuing. Including scientists in the biggest laboratories around the world, they are in pursuit of truth only.
1: Absolutely.
2: Just that they are doing a physical experiment, we are doing a metaphysical experiment. All of us are in search of the truth. So, the best description of him is Satya. And he is also Satya Sai Baba. Right? Second one is Sanatana. He is eternal. That we have already understood. The Atman is eternal. Then, it is being reiterated in this bhajan that he is the one who is Antaryami. Satya Sanatana Antaryami. He is the one who is seated inside me. That Parthishwara is in fact inside of me.
1: Very clearly, you know, this bhajan is giving the answer.
2: He is giving the answer, yeah. And then, it is not only inside of me. Sakala Charachara Tumaho Swami. He is the one who is eminent in everybody. Which means actually there is no difference between me and anybody else. Which is what Swami has always told us.
1: Yes.
2: Don't try to search me outside. Don't think, you know, I am going to come in X particular form or Y particular way.
1: Yes.
2: Right? He wants us to see him, experience him in every sentient and insentient being.
1: And Bhagavan always used to give that example of Draupadi, right? How when
2: exactly.
1: Draupadi finally, when she called out as Hridayanivasi.
2: Correct.
1: That is when Krishna responded.
2: Yes. That is the Antaryami part. But Sakala Charachara Tumaho Swami. You can materialize or you can manifest yourself in any which way.
1: Yes.
2: So can I actually make my vision now?
1: Yes.
2: In such a way that I can see Swami in everything. And in fact, I remember Swami was describing how the Gopikas would experience Krishna. In a puddle of water, you know, after the rain would fall, in a puddle of water, they would see Krishna and they wouldn't step on that thinking that, oh my God, I'm going to step on Krishna.
1: Wow.
2: Okay, that is the kind of oneness or that is the kind of, feelings that they had. They were able to see Krishna in every leaf of a tree. They were able to see him in every wave of Yamuna. You know, that's how we typically hear how
1: yes.
2: the Gopikas were experiencing. This is what Swami is telling. Sakala charachara tumo Swami.
1: That is the Vishwa Virata
2: Rupa. Virata Rupa, yes. And then we are saying, it is to that indweller, who is the eternal one, that no more boss, no more births and deaths. Let me work towards my own salvation. Let me understand who I really am. So in fact, from a purely dvaitic kind of, dualistic kind of a feeling which the bhajan apparently gives,
1: yes,
2: it's an extremely non-dual bhajan. It's an extremely advaitic bhajan.
1: Absolutely.
2: Where we are actually telling ourselves that, that's it, no more. Enough have I come, as Sri Kasturi Garu in his Loving God, the first line he says, you know, I came back this time on 25th December because I had not learned the lessons of in the previous birth. And I was sent back to school in order to understand how to pass from the school.
1: Yes.
2: Right? It is that kind of that. Janama Maran se paar utaro. No more. No more of this coming back and forth again. And then even while the only way to actually get liberated from the cycle of birth and death is bhava bandhana se uddhar karo. That I have to raise myself, I have to liberate myself from the attachments to this worldly attachment. So, in a sense, from a prayer which we are making to a being outside of us,
1: yes,
2: we have to realize that actually that being is within us. He is in fact us,
1: yes,
2: itself. So, I mean, this was a thought that came to me while I was contemplating on this bhajan.
1: Wonderful. And I think this is something that any devotee can reflect on, and any devotee can connect to their own inner Swami through this.
2: I think that is the key. I think that is the key, because we have to search for that Swami within. That Swami only has told us time and again, time,
1: yes,
2: and again,
1: yes,
2: okay, that I and you are one.
1: Yes.
2: And in fact, if there is one, I always felt this, if all of Swami's discourses were to be destroyed for some reason, and only one word, you know, was to be kept back, okay, in my understanding, that one word would be Prema Swarupa Lara. You know, the embodiments of love. Because he never saw us in any other way. You know, he never referred to us in any other way. He only referred to us as Prema Swarupa Lara. However angry he was, you know, even, you know, there have been very, very, there have been lots of discourses which we have heard where he has been very forthright, and you know, even then also he always refers to us as Prema Swarupa Lara, because he never saw us in any other. He never called us Bhaktu Lara.
1: Yes.
2: You know, he never called us, you know, ignorant Ulara or knowledgeable Ulara. You know, he never called us that. He always referred to us as love, because he saw himself in us.
1: And if you recall the last Sunday darshan, that is what Bhagwan did. You know, you had that occasion, it shocked everyone when, you know,
2: yes,
1: Swami raised his hands and, you know, he prostrated to everyone. I felt that was the message. Swami was doing it, I mean, in unequivocal terms, and I think he was putting all his energy and he's trying to do this final act to tell us, see, this is what I've been telling you all my 86 years, and I'm prostrating now to you just to tell you that you and I are one. And I think
2: that is the message that every avatar comes to give, and it would be unfortunate on our part to, you know, spend another life without understanding that. And I think this bhajan very, very aptly tells us that we are the truth. It is, in fact, one brother, I remember, in one of the Sai Sanidhi days, he said, Swami, wouldn't it be egoistic to actually consider ourselves as, you know, Satya Sanatana Antaryami, you know, that we say we are Sakala Charachara Tumaho Swami, etc. And then Swami said, no. If you are going to identify yourself with this body, then yes, it is going to be egoistic. But if you're going to identify yourself with the one who's truly indwelling the body,
1: yes,
2: okay, then it is not egoistic. In fact, when he says Satya Sai, and he is Satya Sai, that is the ultimate ego, which is a desirable ego.
1: Yes.
2: Right? So
1: the whole journey is to merge, convert this small S that we are into that capital S,
2: yes,
1: that he is. Many times I used to think that, you know, many times people say that I am self-made. But I feel the truth is, none of us are self-made. We are all made by the self.
2: Exactly.
1: The capital S, to merge back in that self. And this bhajan is a journey from that small s to that capital S.
0: Yes.
1: And that capital S is truth, that capital S is Sai, that capital S is Satya Sanatana. Wonderful. Thank you very much, Amay brother. I think it's been a very, very enriching experience, to say the least. There's no words to convey how liberating
0: convey our
1: a bhajan becomes.
0: To Swami. Yes.
1: Yes.
0: In fact, that is why I feel that every bhajan emanates from him.
1: Absolutely.
0: There cannot be anybody else who's the author of any bhajan any other bhajan. Than Bhagwan. And we just have to dive, just like Vedas, I think, bhajan is another institution that Swami has given us to keep diving deep into. And I believe, just to kind of, on a parting note, that every bhajan is like an onion. You know, you can keep peeling layers and layers and layers of it until probably at the end you find nothing else is remaining. It's yes. just emptiness.
1: And as you peel off every layer, there'll be tears of gratitude flowing.
0: Correct.
1: Tears of devotion flowing. Wonderful. Thank you very much, brother.
0: Thank you, brother. Thank you.
1: Sayonara.
0: That is why I feel that every bhajan emanates from him.
1: Absolutely.
0: There cannot be anybody else who's the author of any bhajan other than Bhagwan. And we just have to dive, just like Vedas, I think,

Thank you. Thank you. So that is what this bhajan can mean, and perhaps this will help us to sing this bhajan now with much more feeling and make singing this bhajan a spiritual sadhana. Let us now sing this bhajan once again along with so many as we join in the Prashanti Mandir recording of this bhajan.

0: So that brings us to the end of the current episode of Radio Sai Bhajan Classroom. We hope you enjoyed this episode. If you have any queries, comments or suggestions, please feel free to write to us. 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The audio engineers for this program are Sunil and Abhishek, and the background score was done by another alumnus from Chennai, T.S. Ramakrishnan. Thank you so much. We offer this humble endeavor at the lotus feet of our most beautiful, beloved Bhagwan.
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1: Sai Ram, dear listener, we now bring you an episode from the special satsang series which we started in May 2020. The video of these talks and discussions was simultaneously broadcast on our YouTube channel and Facebook page as well. The current episode is a presentation by Sri Kota Shivakumar, an alumnus of the Sri Sathya Sai Institute of Higher Learning and the founder director of INSAI, HR Consultancy and Corporate Training, Hyderabad. This presentation is on the theme, The Spiritual Behind the Ritual. This episode was first broadcast on December 9th, 2021.
2: Loving salutations at the lotus feet of our Lord. There is a very interesting chinnakatha or a small parable that Swami gives, and this story is about a zamindar, a landlord who lived in India many years back. This landlord had the habit of performing a very important puja or a worship or a ritual called Satyanarayana Vratam, and this he used to perform every month on the full moon day. And during this time, it so happened that he also had a pet cat. He was very fond of this cat, and then the cat had a free entry to move about in the palace, and this pet cat used to come and then sniff things, items of the worship, and then this was not allowed, of course, by the priest. Therefore, during that one day when the Satyanarayana Vratam used to happen every month, during those few hours, he used to put the cat in a basket and then put it there. So this tradition continued. As the time passed, the zamindar passed away, and his children, his sons, continued the tradition of the Satyanarayan, monthly Satyanarayan Vratam in the palace. And they used to make a checklist of items to be procured and then for this puja. And they had observed, they had grown up observing that the father always had a cat which he used to put under a basket on this particular day. So they also purchased a cat, because at that time, unfortunately, they did not have the cat anymore. And they purchased a cat, they used to purchase a cat and then put a basket, they also purchased a basket. And this tradition also continued for a long time. Swami used to tell this story as a chinnakatha, and he used to conclude that we sometimes get so much lost in the rituals that we don't understand why we are doing something. So, the concept of understanding why we are doing anything, particularly in the path of spirituality, is what can be termed as the spiritual behind the ritual. So, dear brothers and sisters, today's program can be titled The Spiritual Behind the Ritual. And I am Kota Shivakumar. I am an alumnus from Swami's Institute from Prashanthi Nilayam. And with me here is Prashant Durgam.
3: My name is Prashant Durgam, and I am in Swami's fold for the past 16 years. And Swami has given me an opportunity to facilitate learning programs which are conducted by the youth group, especially for the unemployed youth. So this is a little about me.
2: Wonderful. As we start this program, I wanted to first set out the difference, the essential differences between what we call ritual and what is spiritual, right? So some thoughts that came up in our mind as we were discussing. The first one is that we felt that ritual is easily understood, whereas spiritual is rarely understood. And what I mean when I make this statement is that a ritual often happens to be very tangible, like, you know, putting a garland on Swami's photograph or anything like that. So it is easily understood even by someone who's a boy, a child maybe. But the spiritual aspect is often, it requires a level of understanding to get the insight. So it is rarely understood. So whatever it looks a little complicated to understand is usually left out in our lives. And then tangible is more often caught up. So that is one difference. But as we discuss further, we might get a little more into this. The other difference I see, Prashant, is that ritual is more doing based and spirituality is more being based, if I can put it like that. Doing and being based. And as we also all know, doing is all about action. We are all
4: always asking the question, what to do next? We start our days with our to-do list and then we go about all along the day. And our performance and then success in this world, we believe, depends upon doing. Whereas spirituality, as elders say and as Swami says often, is often based on being. And interestingly, somebody said we are called human beings and not human doings. So that's an interesting way of putting it. The other difference we thought is that rituals take time, whereas spiritual sanctifies the time. Now this is an interesting thing. If you look at an average vratam, puja, homam, worship at home, 1 hour, 1.5 hours, 2 hours. For example, if we want to do abhishekam to the Lord Shiva, and which we call the Rudrabhishekam, even if we do what is called the Mahanyasam before, then it takes about, ends up taking about 2 hours. Even if we do the abhishekam once, now it is done 11 times and so on. So for every worship, every ritual, there is a certain time. Not just that, if we consider the daily tasks and chores in our life as rituals, even everything has a definite time. So there's a start time, there's a process, there's an end time. So that's what makes it interesting and boring and then difficult also sometimes. The spiritual aspect of sanctifying time is, in spirituality, since we are looking for the essence of what we are doing, it tends to inspire us in such a way that whatever we are doing, as we are going through the process in the time gets sanctified. At the end of it, what is sanctification of time? At the end of spending that time, we all would feel that the time was well spent. There's a sense of nobility that comes up in us. There's a sense of inspiration. So this is what we experience in anything that is spiritual. And we felt as a fourth difference that rituals usually go towards an accomplishment. They try to get us a sense of accomplishment. But whereas the spiritual, it starts off from a sense of accomplishment. That might sound like a little weird definition, if I may put it so. But when we look at it, for every ritual, there is an end point. There is a goal, usually. And therefore, rituals are often driven towards that end point. Yes, there might be a good feeling at the end of it that I've completed it. There might be a lot of tiredness about it, but you know, usually we also feel good that you have completed it. It could be even a bhajan, or it could be even an agar sankirtan, or it could be akhand bhajan. Completed it, I stayed there for about 24 hours and I could stay there and complete it. That's an accomplishment, right? So there's a sense of accomplishment in every ritual. But in spiritual, the same akhand bhajan, the same bhajan, even if for one bhajan, the person is so involved and then could connect with Swami, then they're starting that entire activity with a sense of accomplishment, is what I feel. That's where it becomes spiritual. And the last difference, as we feel, is that ritual becomes automatic, whereas spirituality rests in awareness. We all know this pretty much, and we know what is automatic, you know. Whatever is a rigmarole, and then whatever is very difficult to repeat again and again and again, it becomes automatic. Like brushing teeth, for example, is the easiest example that we can take along the day. And it becomes automatic. We hardly think about it. We hardly try to get quality into that by excelling in brushing, etc. It just happens. You know, it's required and it has to be done. So that is what we mean by automatic. But what is awareness? What is doing something in awareness? Spirituality starts where I become aware, being here and now, being present-minded, being fully focused on what we are doing. And therefore, there's a great inspiration, there's a presence of Swami. And Swami says, Sarva Karma Bhagavat Prityardham. What he's saying is that you tend to dedicate every action to Swami only when you are with it all the while. So these, we felt, are the essential differences. And then, Prashant, is there something that you want to say at this stage?
3: Very interesting differences. I can really relate to it. In fact, I'm a little curious. I just wanted to ask you something. For that, I have to share one of those experiences which I had a long time ago. Mm-hmm. You know, you can call it as a ritual because this was before my marriage and we were a group of friends, very close friends, you know, born and raised together. So we made a decision that every year we should visit Tirumala. And it used to happen year on year. And there was one interesting incident which happened there. We went and had a wonderful darshan. And post darshan, you know, we were in bliss. We were feeling great about the kind of darshan we had. And we just were coming out of the sanctorum. And I was looking at people around. They were all blissful, happy, cheering. And there was something which we noticed. That was probably a time maybe during a festival time, or I'm not too sure whether it was Vaikuntha Ekadasi or not, but you know, it was festivities around, and they did a lot of flower decoration. And there was this thing which holds the flowers. They do that decoration.
4: Right.
3: The green color, thermocolor kind of thing.
4: Yes, yes.
3: So it was there, and you know, it got little spoiled, and we were wondering what it was, and we picked out and started trying to check what exactly the material was. Me and my friend were just wondering. Suddenly there was a lady who looked at us, because we touched it and we were looking at closely. Probably she thought it's you know, kumkum.
4: Okay.
3: And she took that and put it on her forehead. In no time, we saw a group of people following, doing the same. And for a moment, we saw at each other and said, what did we do? And we rushed out of the sanctorum and we started, you know, talking about that incident. But when I started contemplating, brother, you know, the question is, I know what the material was. Definitely, it was not a vibhuti, it was not a kumkum. But that lady would joyfully put it on her forehead.
4: Right.
3: So, maybe, you know, I was wondering, is it the right thing to do? Without being aware, why did she do that? Did she just follow someone who was there? Probably I felt, maybe, you know, I'm not bothered about what she put on her forehead, but I felt, because it was in the sanctum, in the vicinity of the temple, she didn't bother about what it was, and she probably put it on her forehead.
4: Absolutely.
3: So the question is, in the context of belief or faith, when people tend to do these kind of activities, now the question is it the right thing to do? Or should we be aware and say, oh, probably this is not the right thing to put
4: right
3: on the forehead and just avoid? Or should we actually look at the experience and innocence of that lady or the people who are putting that particular thing on her forehead and say, hey, what a kind of love they have towards, you
4: yes
3: know, Swami.
4: Yes.
3: So, few thoughts there from your side. What do you think?
4: Absolutely, brother. In fact, we have had wonderful stories from the Puranas and then from even the contemporary world. In fact, what I was, somewhere I read about this, that in Africa, there was a boy who happened to hear a lot from the native stories there, that if your leg happens to touch a particular kind of stone, you're going to die. And this happened very recently. This is a 17-18-year-old boy, and it so happened one day he touched it. He comes home and tells his mom, I think something is going to happen. I'm going to pass away. This mother says, no, nothing like that. Just to give him a little more confidence, she takes him to the pastor, the local pastor in the church. And the pastor tries to talk to him and then says, no, nothing will happen to you, all these things, you know. And then he comes back, and within 24 hours, the boy died. And a psychologist explains this like this, that actually it's not the stone that killed the boy, but he himself killed, his mind killed him. A very strange incident. Now, our Puranas talk about, for example, a very great devotee whom we end up calling Kannappa, but actually his name was Tinnadu. You know, he was one of those forest dwellers who hardly knew anything about devotion or whatever. He was just used to kill animals, and it so happened, it's a turn of destiny that he happens to fall in love with Lord Shiva. And he gets into that devotional aspect, and whatever he does with so much of devotion that he starts offering the meat that he procures because of killing animals to the Lord, and so many things he does. And it goes on that Shiva wanted to test him. And he starts actually pouring out tears from one of the eyes, which were there on the linga, on the lingam. And then some blood too. And then this guy tends to put his foot on one of those eyes and then plucks out his eye to keep on that. So now, in this particular thing, somebody can look at this particular point that he has put his foot on the lingam. And the Kannappa's feeling when he did it was completely supporting his belief. Whereas many others who try to probably again put their foot on the lingam, it won't support that. So what Swami tells very clearly is that, it seems Swami asks a very funny question. So somebody said that everybody is my brother and sister in a spiritual sense, somebody said. So it seems Swami once pointed to his wife and said, what about her? No. Then he could not answer anything. So Swami says, there is a, when you still haven't lost the idea or the sense that she is my wife, for example, you are probably not in a position to say that everybody is my sister, you know, in a true sense. So, a ritual is supported by the belief, and belief itself is supported by the feeling we have, is what I feel as an answer for that, Richard.
3: Interesting, brother. Few things come into my mind, especially there are certain wonderful things we do, like offering flowers to Swami. You know, some people actually do fasting and, you know, singing bhajans regularly, weekly or daily. Often, sometimes, these wonderful things can also become rituals.
4: True.
3: I have a question on especially, you know, fasting. How does it help one's spiritual sadhana? If you can elaborate and share your thoughts there.
4: Yeah, brother. In fact, fasting is something that can become a ritual, as you said. It is a ritual in most of our traditions, when we look at it. There have been various instances among Swami devotees. And if you find instances in books like The Loving God, written by Professor Kasturi, or even Sathya Sai Speaks, you'll find mention from Swami about how we should look at fasting. In fact, very interestingly, in Telugu language which Swami spoke, fasting, we call it upavasam. Upavasam. And Swami used to give the technical meaning of upavasam. Upa means closer in Sanskrit, and vasam means to stay. So actually upavasam means just to stay closer. In other words, it means to connect. To connect or come closer to Swami. So probably when this was started, upavasam was started, it was a very good attempt to try and then ensure that the mind is not distracted or tempted towards fleeting things or temporary things. And then people gradually develop the willpower to stay connected to Swami, which is a very, very, very essential thing for all of us. And in fact, Swami suggested that or prescribed that to us at least one night and one day during Shivaratri. However, Swami most often, most usually, discouraged upavasam for most of us. And we should understand with a little bit of caveat here that all of us are different on the path of spirituality. And one should take up a path that is most suitable for them according to Swami's injunctions. And if we try to ape somebody else, or if we try to follow something because it is the most suggested norm, it can sometimes backfire or it can lead us to unnecessary aspects. However, whatever we are speaking right now should not be taken as a general equation, because there are certain, I know that there are certain faiths in this world where, for example, fasting is done at a stretch by everyone, children, old age people, etc. It is suggested by them. And I think they are all able to do it perhaps, and then they are able to take it up. It is okay. So if there is a, hopefully it's not a dogmatic faith, but if there is a faith and if there is a belief that has been running in a particular stream of life and you are okay to do that without any loss of attention, without any loss of connect to Swami, it still is okay, I feel. But in general, Swami says that what is most important is that don't, instead of fasting, focus a little more on not overeating when you do sit for bhajan. Instead of sitting for the bhajan and then thinking of what I would eat next, it is always better that you have what you want, sit and then focus on Swami. Swami's teaching is very practical when we look at it. Because most of us are not Jitendriyas, in the sense that we are not Kamor, our sense perception, sense organs, and then our cravings. And we are in the process with Swami's grace, it should all happen. And in the process, this is the most important time where it is precarious. It can be precarious. Overdoing anything or getting into fastidious stuff can cause a little problem. So there were certain devotees' experiences, which I might not be able to quote here completely right now, where people ended up fasting and Swami came to them midway and then himself offered them something to eat. And then he said, no problem, go ahead. However, there were some people who were very particular about their fasting. Swami did not disturb them too. And we all know about this famous story of how Swami rewards even those people who do any kind of penance, small or big. So fasting is not a bad thing at all from that sense, provided we take care of it. This is from Sai Satcharitra, Shirdi Baba. There was one boy who wanted to actually have one of his goals accomplished. And he said, if in order to accomplish that, the vow he takes is that he is not going to have sugar in whatever coffee or tea or whatever milk he is drinking. And he did that for quite some time. And with the money that he gets, he saves because of not using sugar or purchasing sugar, he ends up traveling to Shirdi because he was not very well to do. And then he has a darshan of Baba. So the very first thing Baba, it seems, tells is he asks Shyama to get a good cup of tea or hot milk to him, and he instructs Shyama, put a lot of sugar in that and give it to him. So that's what Baba orders that as. So he knows everything, of course. So that is the kind of fruit or result that has come up because of some penance, some kind of willpower exhibition. These things are all beautiful. As long as there is a connect between Swami and us and we are offering it to Swami, Swami is very happy. But in general, fasting, taking it up as a ritual, one has to be a little careful. If one has found it that this is what Swami, it would please Swami, Swami would be happy is what I feel. In fact, there are a lot more stories even in the Bhagavatam that talk about how fasting is not always recommended as a ritual. But in the spirituality, fasting is very good because Swami says food is not we take only from the mouth. Swami says food is what you take from your eyes, your ears, your nose, all the sense organs. And what that means is real fasting is sealing on desires. Keeping a tab on what we are trying to take in is the real fasting. One thing at a time, small doses, cut down the quantities, etc., etc. So we all understand this in a particular way. But there is a other aspect that also comes up, Prashant. You also talked about flowers, offering flowers. Right. Right. In fact, devotees were so lucky in the earlier years when Swami used to give darshans, they used to make long garlands with flowers, fresh flowers, and then offer it, and Swami used to accept those garlands during darshan time. So that was the kind of time when devotees were so lucky. However, offering of flowers is something very strange, and I have a personal experience which I want to share, which goes back to the days when I was there, when I joined as a student in Swami's institution. It was one of those days I was fortunate to Swami's blessing and grace that he called me along with my family for an interview. And since that was the very first interview that I was going to, I wanted to offer something to show my love through an offering. So what I did is that I, near the Ganesh gate, Ganesh temple gate, there was a flower vendor and I purchased a rose flower. And I took it with me to the interview. We were seated in the interview room and I was seated at the feet of Swami. So Swami, after everybody settled down, Swami looked at me and then looked at the flower and then he stretched his hand. I could offer it to Swami. And then Swami took the flower so lovingly and Swami created a little, there was a little mock seriousness on Swami's face. He looked at me and he said, "Where did you get it?" And I said, "Swami, I purchased it." I told, "I purchased it near the gate." Swami said, "Purchased it? How much?" So I said, "Swami, it is 1 rupee in those days. The rose was 1 rupee. And I said, "Swami, it's 1 rupee. Swami looked at me with a little sternness and he said, "That's waste of money. Waste of money." Because I was a student. It was not my money. I was not earning, right? So there's a wonderful message behind everything that Swami gives us. Swami said, then the most beautiful message came out. Swami said, "This is not the flower I need. Flowers that bloom in the morning and fade in the night. This is not the flower I need." And Swami pointed to my heart and said, "Give me the flower of your heart. Hrudaya Pushpam," Swami said. "Give me Hrudaya Pushpam." So this is the spiritual behind the ritual. The ritual is offering a flower to Swami. The spiritual is, can we offer our hearts along with the flower? So here we should understand very clearly, Swami is not saying don't think of buying flowers. Swami is not saying don't think of offering flowers. Anything we do, we need to do in certain limit. We all know that. And probably at that time, being a student, I was not supposed to spend money like that. However, in general, for people who can afford to buy flowers and offer it to Swami, beautiful. You can offer to whatever limit that you can. But when the offering is happening, can we, with each of the flower we offer, can we offer our heart? In fact, I've seen this, Prashant, many times when people do Astotram of Swami, I've seen that people take a flower, put it near their heart and offer it at Swami's feet. It's a beautiful sign, I feel. If that is giving the sense and feeling to us that this is the heart I'm offering to Swami, it's such a lovely, you converted the ritual into spiritual, is what I would say.
3: Very interesting. However, I have a question here because sometimes it happens with me also. Okay, I understand there should be a lot of awareness when we are offering something. As Swami said, you know, offer your heart. But sometimes what happens is, can this be seen as laziness? You know, they say, okay, you know, anyhow I am doing Namasmarana. I need not offer anything. I just think of Swami. That's my sadhana. When we ask people to go to bhajans and, you know, participate in bhajans, not required because I contemplate on Swami wherever I am. So these kind of questions do arise in my mind. Okay, do I offer or not? Or is it just thinking about Swami, and maybe for a second, maybe for a minute, even that is difficult sometimes. Sure. But is it, you know, seen as a, you know, sometimes laziness, or
4: an
3: is it an excuse that, you know, I need not, but I'm doing something which is higher than this?
4: True.
3: Your thoughts, because that's something which confuses me.
4: In fact, Prashant, what you're saying reflects what I felt many times, because I have been a lazy person many times, I know. We tend to offer these excuses, and then we need to be pretty wary about our mind, I agree. And what Swami tells us, let us see. Swami says in his discourses that there's indeed somebody called Chitragupta. Now, who is this Chitragupta? According to mythology, he's a secretary, personal secretary of Yama, Lord Yama. What do we mean by calling personal secretary? It seems he keeps accounts of everything that happens in our mind, in our lives. But what does this account really mean? What are they meaning? Swami said, Chitragupta is your conscience. It is Gupta. It is hidden. And it can know everything. That's why it is Chitragupta. It is hidden. Right? And talking about what is the intent with which we do anything, whether we talk it out to anybody or anybody in the world knows, Chitragupta knows. Because Chitragupta is always watching every step. Now, this is not to invoke any fear in anybody. This is to say that we open out more to Swami. Even our laziness, Swami says, offer your laziness also to me. Isn't it a very interesting proposition? Swami says, I can take everything that you give because that's what I have come for. Right? And offer your laziness. What does it mean to say offer laziness? It means that when we have agreed and accepted Swami as our absolute Lord, then we need to bend down in front of Swami and say that, Swami, I'm not able to come out of this. I'm going to stop all my trials in order to become more energetic or come out of laziness, because it's beyond me now. I'm giving it to you. I'm going to continue as I am. Now it's your duty and your responsibility to correct me. This is what it means by saying give up the laziness to Swami. And you know, interestingly, Swami takes up. Swami creates a situation by which he will create a turnaround which you and I would have never been able to think about in our lives. That's for sure. So I'm very sure every devotee has enough examples and experiences to talk about like this, because it's a personal equation between Swami and every devotee. One more interesting thing, brother, I found is about something like singing. Kirtan is one of the most important aspects of devotion. And in Kali age, Swami says, there is nothing better than Kirtan, Namasmarana. And Swami has so beautifully put it up, structured it in our entire organization that Kirtan is part of our life. You know, in your Samati, and then anybody can participate every day almost, or maybe at least once a week, even if it was the COVID time, people were doing it online. Wonderful. Kirtan is always there, and Swami said you could do your family bhajans, the family can sit and do bhajans. You could do bhajans all by yourself. He says, Swami says, whether somebody is there or not, I am there. So, bhajan, kirtan is such an integral aspect of devotion. Now, don't we see that even bhajan, kirtan can become a ritual? That's the fun part of it. When we do it every day, it becomes ritual. Probably my mind is thinking of something else, and then bhajan is coming, going on from my mouth. That's a very strange situation, but we all experience it as a truth. How much of time during one single bhajan, which might happen for 3 minutes or 3.5 minutes, how much of my mind is really fixed on Swami or on the words or the bhavam of the bhajan? How many times is it flying away to something else, like who is entering the bhajan hall, who is leaving, who is liking my bhajan maybe, or how is the talam rhythms going on and so forth. It can get very crazy when it comes to actually how our mind functions. That way, when we look at it, a mathematical question to ask is that out of 60 minutes of bhajans, how much time are we really focused on the bhajan or Swami? That's an interesting question to answer, actually. In fact, I'm reminded of a great kirtana by Saint Tyagaraja, and everyone must be aware of that. Saint Tyagaraja was a wonderful, wonderful devotee of Lord Rama, who lived about 200, 250 years back. And he has composed many kritis, about 700 plus kritis on Rama, most beautiful, which are the foundation for the Carnatic classical music today. So in one of the kritis, I'm referring to the Sahitya Bhavam, I'm referring to the meaning that Saint Tyagaraja gives there. In one of the kritis, he says, Telisi Rama Chintana To Namamu Seyave. Because he asks a question, this is in Telugu, but I'll translate. He says, Tal

0: 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The lyric is that tamasambikanu cheyakana paritapamulanu. In the paritapamulanu, in Telugu there is one ta, which is one extension. Ta, ta is one extension. But what was I doing? I was taking advantage of that extension, and I was going not just two times. I was going ta, I was going one, which is wrong. Swami said, don't do that unnecessarily. And then he gave the most beautiful saying in Telugu. He said, ragam ekku avute rogam avutundira. Swami said, if you stretch the ragam unnecessarily, it's a disease. It's a disease. Ragam is disease. Ragam is a tune. Ragam has another meaning. There is a, this is actually a pun that Swami used, because ragam also means attachment. So too much attached to our own way of singing, too much attached to what we think we know, and then we start exhibiting it, Swami said, that is a disease. And then he said, you can't sing like that. I had some common sense that Swami gave at that time, and I looked at Swami and said, Swami, you please tell me how this should be sung. I asked Swami. So Swami sang it, and then he had shown. He said that this is how we can simply say, tamasambikanu seyakana paritapamulanu ika. Give a gap for the thalam, because you are stretching, because you want thalam, right? You want, so paritapamulanu ika pariharinchi. That's what Swami sang it as. We are all so blessed because the Lord Almighty is singing and showing us how a kriti should be sung. He has sung so many bhajans, and then he had shown us how they should be sung. I think we have to just follow that. Ritual it becomes when we mechanically go about and then don't even pay our attention while singing. But if every bhajan, if we can just focus on Swami, there are many occasions, Prashant, where children were lost in just, they were just following, they were not singing, but they had such beautiful Swami. One of the professors there, in fact his interview came on Radio Sai, and then he was telling that once he was there, when he was a student, he was sitting there, Swami went away somewhere. He was not sitting in the bhajan hall when the bhajan was happening. He went for a trip to a hospital or somewhere. So they all thought that it will take at least 30 minutes for Swami to come back. And then he was, some bhajan was going on Krishna. And then he was standing there and then visualizing Swami as Krishna. And it was that time when sand was there outside in Prashanthi Nilayam. And then so Swami used to stand near that central, there was one round piece there. Swami used to stand there and then keep moving a little bit here and there beautifully. Like as Krishna, he was visualizing all that, it seems. And then suddenly he felt that somebody was standing in front of him. He could feel it. He opened his eyes and he finds Swami. And Swami was exactly standing the way he was visualizing and moving here and there. This is Swami. Swami will know each and every thought that is going on in our mind. So offering that to Swami means that we should not approach even kirtan or bhajan as a ritual. If we have to sanctify it as a spiritual aspect is what I feel.
1: Very interesting, wonderful message given by Swami. He is the master of masters.
0: Right.
1: I know sometimes we mindlessly get trapped into, you know, doing rituals without knowing what we are doing. Quickly, I'll share my experience. Sure. Because I echo with whatever you are saying.
0: Right.
1: I like performing puja every day in the morning, the deep aradhana, and then completing the aarti. Then over a period of time, I have seen that, you know, especially when I get delayed, you know, when I have to rush somewhere, I just go, you know, do the deep aradhana and do aarti. And if I have a little more, less time, then the aarti becomes even more faster. And over a period of time, I have seen that, you know, faster and faster, and the fastest aarti also I have done.
0: Right, right.
1: And every time, you know, when I come back and see, okay, I have done my things. It's like a checklist. Tuck, tuck, tuck, I feel, oh, I did my puja. But when I just think back about what I have done, I never felt happy about it. Then I said, why am I getting trapped into it? Is it something which I need to... I know there is some kind of accomplishment, as you said,
0: right,
1: the difference.
0: Right.
1: You know, putting a tick box saying that I have done that.
0: Right.
1: Is that what I'm looking for? Then I said, you know, the best, you know, person to share your thoughts or confide is Swami. Then I went to Swami and said, Swami, I like puja, but this is what I'm getting into. So let me do this. If I have to rush somewhere, all I'll do is I'll not get into this ritual, but stand in front of you and just visualize you for a minute or two.
0: Right.
1: And as you rightly said, what I experienced is, when I stand there and visualize Swami or look at Swami for a minute or so, I start with accomplishment.
0: Right.
1: And I end with accomplishment. So I think that gives me immense joy, you know, throughout the day. So I understand, you know, completely and agree with what you're saying. I think being mindful of what we are doing while we are doing is the most important thing.
0: Absolutely. Absolutely. In fact, there are probably a few more thoughts that we need to discuss in this forum. The way actually we conduct and perform the rituals during festivals and important occasions. So shall we just go into that end and see what it means?
1: Sure.
0: So world over, festivals are one occasion where a lot of ritual is involved. And there are many more special occasions like yajnams are done or, you know, sanctification of aspects, etc. But let's look at some festivals, and then I would, for this time being, I would focus on one or two festivals which come up in our Indian context. So we have many of them. We have Ganesh Chaturthi, and then most of you know that there's a collection of all the leaves and then the flowers, and then worship is done to Lord Ganesha by the entire family. Then they read out 4 to 5 stories about Ganesha, and which are very insightful in their own way. So understanding the meanings or insights into the stories is a great way, for example, to understand who is Ganesha. So this can be done too. In a different occasion, probably we can discuss about that. We have Dashara. Swami himself has started the grand yajna that goes on for about 9-10 days during the Navratri. And Dashara is a great way to remember how the evil has been come over and won over by the goodness in each one of us. And so whether you call it Ma Durga or whether you call it Rama's victory over Ravana, it always shows the positive over negative. So again, Dashara is a great occasion. We have Sankranti, which talks about hope and, you know, optimism coming into life with the sunlight coming, and then the Dakshinayanam is over with the winters having gone. And then the season, harvest season is come up, and everybody is so happy. The sun is coming up, and there is plenty that comes into the home of the farmer with all the produce that has come. And there is something to spend. They talk about a lot of charity that people need to do from what they have produced, etc. So again, there's a lot of social and spiritual element and meaning in Sankranti. Of course, we have Diwali, about which we will discuss a little bit right now. Deepavali is a great function festival. And Swami's birthday itself, which is a great festival, greatest of the festivals for all of us. So probably about these two, we can have a little conversation. Prashant, what do you think?
1: Absolutely. In fact, when it comes to festivals, I mean, people look forward for it. And, you know, people wait and look at the calendar when the festival is falling, on which date, so that they get prepared. There's a lot of joy around. There's a lot of families come together, celebrate.
0: Yes.
1: And if you're talking about Deepavali, these days, I mean, this is something I think personally I need to get clarity, and there might be a lot of people who are looking for, you know, clarity on Deepavali. Because in the recent times, if you have come across, there are a lot of debates, discussions, right, especially about the ritual performed on Deepavali day night, that bursting of crackers. Right, yes. And there is a section of people, they say, no, this is not at all part of Deepavali, and why are you doing it mindlessly? You know, already we have pollution and you're contributing more. So the question comes in, and there is a segment of people who say, no, this has been a tradition. We have been following this for ages, 10,000 right. years, 7,000 years since Rama's days, and we have to continue this tradition. So I'm just curious to know, first of all, bursting crackers as a celebration, your take on it, is it a ritual? If we have to do it, how it has to be done? Are we missing out something while celebrating Diwali?
0: Yes.
1: Can you throw some light on it, on the festival of lights?
0: My two cents, and then of course for us, Deepavali is the festival of lights, and then actual light can be given to us only by Swami. So let us look at what Swami says. In fact, Swami has allowed Deepavali to be performed in his presence. Students regularly perform Deepavali. Do a little bit of, you know, firecrackers being burst also. More of light, less of sound, I would say. So that's an indication by itself when we look at it as a ritual. Because I think there is a lot more harm that comes sort of creating more sound, is what I feel. A lot of animals are actually quite hurt by this entire thing of a sound thing. But some sound is okay, but light. Essentially, it's my understanding, Prashant, about the bursting of crackers. The actual significance of Deepavali is only lighting a lamp. It's light. Deepavali. Deepam is light. And of course, any Deepam or any light is the significator of the inner light or Jnana Jyoti. So, since Narakasura, who was supposed to be the evil in human beings, Naraka Asura, the Asura or the Rakshasa, the evil that is there within every Nara Asura, that person is slayed. That person is slayed or removed, and therefore light comes up. So the Jnana Jyoti comes up because the darkness of the Asura is gone away. That is the symbolism. And in order to do that, the lights are lit outside, lamps are lit. And lamp is a great thing because lamp is the only thing which, without it reducing, it can create more light. And you can light up another lamp from one lamp. So that's the greatest aspect of a lamp. Second thing Swami said is that lamp is always something that goes urdhvagati or goes up, doesn't go down. And it enables other things and then helps you to see what is the day. So that's the reason why Swami also gives jyoti meditation. Swami's way of meditation is jyoti meditation. So jyoti has its own, that way we all know that Deepavali is completely a festival of lights. However, coming to the crackers part, you know, because this can get controversial in today's context. Crackers part, I think if we go by what Swami says, help ever, hurt never. What do we see from this? Too much of inconvenience caused to others because of us is often something that Swami derides and says, don't do it. Now, in the name of, you call it Diwali or Holi, whatever might be the festival, we take out processions and then we hurt others and we cause inconvenience to public. Swami would never endorse this, is my feeling. It is, Swami would never endorse this. Any festival, any celebration is always endorsed by Swami. Because celebration is what makes us socially, you know, connected. It makes us feel connected to Swami. It gives us a moments of happiness and joy. And that's where life is, should be. Life should be a celebration. So that Swami completely endorses. But what is that Swami doesn't endorse? I feel we should be very careful, specifically to the bursting of crackers. I feel there are two, three things that are happening. The costs have escalated like anything. And children particularly who are so enamored, looking at others fire some crackers, they are, everybody goes and then pesters their parents to buy more and more. And today, you know, the exorbitant costs that come up. And then probably there are more times where 50% or 60% of a parent's monthly earnings get into purchasing of crackers. Now it is a nightmare probably for the parent to actually that there's a Diwali coming up. But then the child is asking. So, and child is asking because everybody else is doing. This crazy aspect of imitating others and everybody, imitating everybody is causing us this problem actually. But if more light and more wisdom can come through our Balvikas and then to children know, and more emphasis is done even in our Balvikas and EHV programs that it is a festival of light. Of course, there is one little significance that when a firecracker, when a bursting is done, what comes out is light also. So that shows, indeed shows the spontaneity of how light comes up, and it is great too. But the accompanying sound can be a little deafening most of the times. And everybody doing it at the same time. Now the auxiliary thoughts, I feel, whether about the pollution getting a little control, even because of this pollution, certain microorganisms which are bad for human race, the viruses and all, dying and all, I think they are auxiliary things. In the face of the amount of pollution we otherwise create in 364 days, this is nothing. We better focus on what we need to do in terms of controlling that pollution rather than trying to say that because of this certain bacteria are dying, you know. So we have to be a little careful in the logic we use, I feel. Overall, I feel, consider the price, consider the deafening sounds and then whatever it causes, going more towards light, and then anything that creates light is more beautiful than creating more of sound, is what I feel. I know it might look like a little superficial argument for what we have started, but I think there is a lot of spirituality involved in that for the ritual. So that's the reason why I'm talking like that. So that's my take on that.
1: Interesting. Can you also throw some light on the spirit and significance of Deepavali and how it should be celebrated?
0: Yeah, so spirit and the significance is, I think the first thing is that individual feeling that from today, there is more light in me, therefore I need to leave out some of the evil thoughts that I have. And that's what Swami always said. Give up all your old vices, old habits and old way of thinking. Naraka Chaturdasi. And then you started new day. Amavasya is gone with Deepavali. And a new 15 days Paksham is starting lunar cycle, where you are only progressing towards Purnami, which means your mind is going to become complete with God's thought. So this is all the symbolic aspect of Deepavali. And since it's a Amavasya in general, where no light is there, what you're going to do as a Diya here is going to provide more light to the world. So Diya is something so beautiful. Somebody said, if you put it on the doorway, near the doorway, it tends to give light inside as well as outside. Swami said, Namam is like that. It's like a Diya. When you put it on your lips, it tends to give light inside and outside. That is inside the body and outside to the world. So these are all the kind of symbolisms that Swami has given so many times. And the other important sociological symbolism is family coming together and being happy. It's very important that family has to go. Swami says family that comes together but prays together. And so therefore, remembering Swami on that day, doesn't it make the ritual more spiritual? For example, many people do perform the Lakshmi Puja very ardently on that day. But Lakshmi, how are we looking at Lakshmi? Probably my end, sense of accomplishment is creating more money for myself, which is okay. That's a desire. But then, are we able to see that true Lakshmi is Swami? Swami is the prosperity that you and I have in our life right now. Even if something goes away completely from my life, all money and everything, Swami is still there. Who can take away Swami from my life? He is the real Lakshmi. He is the real Aishwaryam. He is the Ishwari Tattva. So this kind of thinking process, if it can be done by the elders as well as passed on to youngsters on that day, I think probably this festival is sanctified, is what I feel.
1: Absolutely right. Great. In fact, all the Sai Bandhus also look forward for November 23rd,
0: right, Swami's
1: birthday. So can you share your experiences?
0: My experience, Prashant, is that being in Swami's presence on Swami's birthday is totally something different. We all might be able to do that. Now the physical opportunity is not there for most of the people. However, feeling Swami in our heart on that day is given to everyone in this world. Millions and millions of devotees can feel Swami in their heart, and they do feel, we are very sure, they feel. So how is birthday to be celebrated? Is the birth of Swami in the heart. That's what it means actually. Swami said very clearly, and happiness comes in us because of Swami's birth, and therefore it's called happy birthday. Whenever we went and wished Swami happy birthday, Swami said, you need not wish me happiness. Swami said, I wish you get some happiness in your life. So how do we get happiness in our lives, your life and my life? Swami said, let me be born in your hudayam, in your heart, and that day happiness is born in your life. And so Swami's birthday is not necessarily November 23rd that way. It can be any day when Swami is born in the heart, point number one. Second thing, of course, ritual is there. We all cut cakes for Swami. Swami, happy birthday to you, and we cut cakes, right? So beautiful, cutting cake. But what is this cutting cake? What does it symbolize? Cake is a sweet. And it is divided between everybody. Not one person is eating all the cake. When it is cut, it is divided to everybody who is present. This is what Swami is telling. Make your life sweet, and then distribute yourself and share yourself with everybody. This is the symbolic meaning of cake cutting. So like that, when we look at the symbolism of each of the aspects, the spiritual behind the ritual, I think probably some of us, Swami might give the opportunity that we might be able to celebrate Swami's birthday more than once in a year, is what I feel. Maybe many more times we might be able to celebrate whenever we are doing that. You go and then do a real service which Swami likes, and Swami, you know in your heart that Swami likes it. Swami is liking it. Birthday is happening in your life, is what I feel.
1: Wonderful, wonderful. I hope and pray that on that auspicious day, Swami blossoms in our heart and gives that happiness, and we carry that happiness throughout the year and look forward for the next birthday.
0: His birthday. And as we conclude, Prashant, what I feel, what we would like to really offer at Swami's feet is that all this conversation is not any kind of attempt to say that one should not resort to rituals. Rituals are, of course, part of our life, whether it be worship rituals, whether it is any other thing that we do, because everything that we do in our life actually has become a ritual. But how do we transforming the ritual to spiritual is the whole focus of this conversation. And the focus essentially, if we have to have a takeaway, it means that we need to look at the essence. In fact, in one of the Chinnakathas that Swami has given, Swami so beautifully puts it that there was this person who took his lunch bag from his home, and he set out on a journey. It was a long journey for the day. He has to go through the forest and all. So he was carrying this, and he carried enough food for himself. And as he was taking it, this happened many years ago, so there were no hotels, etc. So he was carrying it. He was very, very tired because he was carrying a big load. And somewhere he stopped because of the tiredness. Otherwise he would have probably stopped there for lunch at about, say, midday. But he stopped about an hour or 1 hour and a half before. And then he was very tired. He was already feeling very hungry. And then he was thinking, now what should I do? And then now he said, okay, the food is there, and then I had to eat. So he started eating food, and then he ended up eating the entire food. Something interesting happened. Swami says, now he grew in his energy. New vigor has come because he ate the food. And he got up and then he started traveling. Very interestingly, the travel became lighter because the load of the food was reduced. The Swami asked the question, where did the load go? The load which was there on his shoulder now went into his body. In a technical sense, he was carrying the load, but it only gave him more energy. And Swami seals the meaning here, saying that the knowledge and all the understanding we have about everything that we discuss like this is like that load you are carrying on your shoulder. Instead of going on talking about it, parading it to the world, sit down, imbibe it, ingest it, make it part of your life, and see what new energy it gives you on this path and journey called spiritual path. And he says, your step is going to be faster. So all this we talk about as the spirituality behind rituality, I think Swami intends that we get it in our life. We start small, into smaller rituals, we get it into that. We do an astotaram, try to focus on at least a few namas and then connect to Swami. We do one bhajan, try to connect to Swami. We try to visualize Swami in them and then look at it as an opportunity that Swami is giving rather than thinking that I am giving something to them, etc., etc. When we weave Swami into everything that we do, I think spirituality is obviously happening. And then whatever we do, it might look like ritual to the world, but it's it. Make it part of your life and see what new energy it gives you on this path and journey called spiritual path. And he says, your step is going to be faster. So all

0: is obviously happening. And then whatever we do, it might look like ritual to the world, but it is spiritual. So with that understanding, we would like to, me and then Prashant, we'd like to bring this conversation to an end here and then offer it at the Divine Lotus Feet. There could be a lot that has come from the minds, our minds, which probably, again, because they're not really mature to the extent that Swami wants, sometimes we could have made some mistakes. So if we made any mistakes in this entire conversation, we pray to Swami that He pardon us and forgive us for that. But if there are some salient points which are useful for anybody who's looking at this video, it is all Swami's grace that He enabled us to discuss about this point today. So with this few lines, we end it here. And we wish the best of the festive season greetings to each one out there, all the devotees of Swami. Om Shri Sai Ram.
1: Jai Sai Ram.
2: Sai Ram. You just heard an episode of our special Satsang series, and the theme of this presentation was The Spiritual Behind the Ritual. This was presented by Sri Kota Shivakumar, an alumnus of the Sri Satya Sai Institute of Higher Learning and the founder director of INSAI, HR Consultancy and Corporate Training, Hyderabad. This episode was first broadcast on December 9th, 2021. Dear listener, you can also watch the video of this discussion by visiting our YouTube channel, Sri Satya Sai Official, and looking under the playlist, Live Satsang from Prashant Hindalayam. 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Thank you and Jai Sai Ram.

0: Sairam, dear listeners, welcome back to Fleeting Moments, Lasting Memories. Today, our guest is Ms. Padmashri Radhaswamy. Padmashri is an alumna of the Sri Satyasai Institute of Higher Learning, from where she has earned a double degree. She has completed both her bachelor's in education and her master's in English language and literature. Currently, she is a faculty member in business communication in the ICFAI Business School in Hyderabad, India. Her family has been staunch devotees of Bhagwan Baba since 1969. And her father, Dr. Radhaswamy, has served as a professor in the Department of Commerce at the Prashanthi Nilayam campus of the Sri Satyasai Institute of Higher Learning for 18 years. Sairam, Padmashri, and welcome to Radio Sai.
1: Sairam Devi.
0: Padmashri, your family has known Swami from such an early time, and I believe because they hailed, your father's family came from Karnool, which is in Andhra Pradesh itself, they had heard of him even before 1969.
1: Yes, you're right. I think it was somewhere around early 1950s, that they did hear of Swami. If you look at the times back then, the entire Rayalaseema region was anti-Swami. So it was only negative talk about Swami which they heard of. And naturally, they were not motivated enough to come and see Swami at that juncture.
0: At which time he must have been in his 20s, Bhagwan.
1: Those were lovely, probably, times where we could have got lots of opportunities, but then Swami's will. So he calls us only when the time is ripe.
0: Mm-hmm.
1: So it was in the year 1969 when my father was at Coimbatore.
0: Oh, in another state. He had to go far away to Tamil Nadu?
1: Yes, to realize what Swami is. And it was then that a neighbor of ours, who was a staunch devotee of Swami, who kept persuading us to visit the mandir there, and we started going for bhajans initially because of the serene environment there. And I think I must have been around 2 years old, and I still till date I remember the chirping of the birds when we sat for meditation at the end of bhajan. And I think these were really precious

0: moments, and something drew us back to that place every evening. So this became a part of our everyday routine, that we would go attend bhajans. Though my mother was not so very much for it, but I think she enjoyed the music aspect, and then we started going here regularly. And that's when we got to know about people's experiences with Swami.
1: But this was long distance in Coimbatore.
0: Yeah.
1: When did you first make your trip to Prashanthi or meet with Swami for the first time?
0: Even before we came to Prashanthi Nilayam, 1970, we had moved to Chennai by then. And I still remember very vividly till this date, we were traveling by a taxi to see Swami. And I very innocently asked my mother if it was photo Swami that we are going to see or the real Swami. So I remember my mother telling me, no, it's a real Swami that we are going to see. It was at the house of an old-time devotee by name Venkatamuni. It was their house, and then the compound was not very huge. It could accommodate roughly around 10 lines of devotees. And we were seated in the third row or so. We were besotted by that serene atmosphere and pin drop silence. Early morning, it was around 4:30 in the morning that we had gone for Prabhat Darshan. And Swami just glided out of the house in his orange robes. I still don't understand, though I tried asking Swami why I cried when I saw him for the first time. He somehow skipped that, answering that question. That was quite later. It was in the year 2003. But he never replied. But then it was tears of joy, not of sadness or anything. Mm-hmm. But then I could find myself, you know, just crying as soon as I saw him.
1: Bliss drops.
0: Yeah. So after that, we kept going. He stayed for a period of 10 days. And whenever we could, we had to attend school. So if Darshan happened to be outside our school hours, we could attend. So Prabhat Darshan and evening bhajans, every day we were attending. On the last day when he was leaving, it was around 9:30 or so in the morning that he was leaving. So my mother, being a very strict disciplinarian, she said, no way, you're not going to miss school. You have to attend school. Swami also won't like it. So you attend school, she told us very strictly. So very unwillingly, we all went to school that day. So when she went and sat for Darshan, the first thing that he asked her is, Pillal ekkada? Where are the kids? So we were so thrilled, though we were very young, to know that, you know, Swami had inquired about us. That made us really very happy. It was as good as having Swami's Darshan. That was the first time that I saw Swami.
1: In Chennai.
0: Yeah, in Chennai.
1: And then became this routine or the tradition of coming to Prashanthi Nilayam
0: as
1: a family.
0: Yes, we used to come for Shivratri, we used to come for Guru Purnima. The entire family would come together, including my grandfather. And we would travel by cars. It was cheaper those days to come by cars than by any other modes of transportation. So we would come as a family. Back then, Swami did not speak to us. It was just that, you know, all of us would get Pada Namaskar, as was the custom back then. And then he would give us Vibhuti packets in person. That is all. So for a long time, those were the interactions that we had with Swami. And in the year 1970, as soon as we saw Swami for the first time, we all joined Balvikas at Chennai. And there were just two centers, if I remember well, back then. And we had to walk almost 3.5 kilometers to go for our Balvikas class. But those were really exciting times.
1: Where in Chennai was this Balvikas?
0: That was in T Nagar, at a place called T Nagar. Mm-hmm. And I still remember our Balvikas guru, Mrs. Prema. She was a lecturer in one of the colleges. She was so full of love and discipline. You know, she was a beautiful combination of those two. And I think we underwent transformation even through the Balvikas classes. And I can never forget. And you know, we loved our Balvikas teachers so much that Sundays, that was our motivation to go to Balvikas class, that we would get to interact with her and listen to all those lovely stories that she narrated. Just the loving way in which she spoke to us, those were things, special moments for us. That was entertainment, nothing more.
1: And over the years, your entire family was drawn to Bhagwan. You and your siblings have studied here. Your father has served in the university. How did that all happen?
0: I tried joining Satsai Institute much before my father came here. That was in the year 1984 that I wrote the entrance, and I did not get selected. into Satsa Institute. And I had applied for BSc Maths. And those days, process was so tough that just three girls qualified for the entire course. Just three girls. And I was not one among them. I was so desperate that I ran up to the then registrar, Mr. Chakravarti, and I pleaded with him. I said, I will do any course. It's not necessary that you have to give me only BSc Maths, but I'll do anything that, but I want to be a Swami's student. He said, no, the university does not allow those kind of things. You've applied for BSc Maths, you've not got selected, and it means that there's no way that you can find an entry. So I was very, very disappointed, and I think I cried profusely, I remember. I was very upset that I couldn't be Swami's student.
1: Why did you want to be one? What was the big deal? There were good colleges in Chennai. Your father was an academician.
0: I think I was just crazy about Swami, and all that I wanted to be was close to him. And the only way that could happen was being his student, which means that I don't have to cite a reason to my parents every time to make a visit to Parthi. Mm-hmm. Once you're a student, you can visit him. That was my perception, that you can come to him whenever you want and he is going to look at you. So that was the only thing.
1: I see. Good enough reason.
0: Yeah.
1: So how did you handle the disappointment?
0: I was very upset. But then I plunged into Sevadal activities. I joined the Sevadal. And every Sunday, my day would go in service in the slum area. And we got lots of opportunities, even as Sevadals.
1: To be close to Swami?
0: Yes. Even as a Balvika student, I think I don't remember specifically the year. Swami had visited Chennai, and then the entire Chennai had got around 6 prizes from Swami, out of which 2 were from my own family. I got second prize for singing. My sister got 3rd prize for elocution. And in fact, they were asked to speak once again whatever they had spoken for the competition in front of Swami. And I think she did extremely well and on that particular day. So those were special moments, 6 prizes, and out of that 2 from family. It was a very, very special moment. I still have the photographs with me taken back then. That was in 70s, 74 or 75, one of those years. Even before that, there was another special moment I would like to share with the audience. I was a Balvika student, and I think this was in late 70s, and I played the role of Rama in the play Ramayan. And this was done by different Balvika's units. So there were 3 or 4 plays, and this I represented Tinagar Balvika's unit. And we put up the play in front of Swami, and Swami was sitting in the audience. The boy who played the role of Ravan, he was supposed to come from the side of the stage.
1: Mm-hmm.
0: Now, he got so excited seeing Swami that he jumped in from behind, screaming. And that scared me. And as Rama, playing the role of Rama, I just jumped on the stage. And that brought so much of laugh. And Swami was laughing so much. I was happy at the end of it, though. My Balvika's teacher scolded me, saying that, how could you do that, being Rama?
1: Very out of character for Rama to show fear.
0: So, Swami laughed so much, so I thought...
1: Hey,
0: now,
1: you did a very realistic portrayal of a hero. Even a hero can get scared when pounced upon.
0: I suppose. Even Rama can get scared.
1: Of course.
0: So, Swami laughed a lot for that. That was one special moment. And then as Sevadals, when I was telling you, we worked in a slum area. So Swami's visit once again, we had trained those slum children to depict Ramayana in front of Swami. It was a dance drama. And for that, we sang in front of Swami. And then he was very appreciative of the way we had trained the slum children. So I think lots of such special moments. Once he was giving us Pada Namaskar, and we all thought when Swami comes to us, we'll just grab his feet and we won't let him go, because he was leaving Chennai and we were feeling very sad about it. So the minute he came to our row, he just stood a little far away and he said, no catching, only touching, he said.
1: He knew of your game plan.
0: Oh, yes. And in spite of knowing that he is God and he is omnipresent, there are, times when, oh my God, Swami knows this. Is the feeling which comes to our mind, immediately surfaces to the mind.
1: Hmm. I guess we need that constant reminder. That's why he would say things like that, because one moment he would behave in a manner where you could relate to him at a human level.
2: Yeah.
1: And then he would reveal the divinity the next. How did you manage to get in for, I guess, the BA program? You were one of the first batches.
2: Second batch. I belonged to the second batch. And yeah, Swami has his own ways.
1: So you completed your graduation elsewhere in Chennai?
2: Yes, outside. And then when I was in my third year, my father joined Satsai Institute. And the year following which I applied for BA, much against my father's liking, he wanted me to go for a course in higher education, do my MA immediately, and probably he wanted me to continue in the outside world. But I was very, very adamant, saying that I want to be a teacher, and I took up BA.
1: But that's a bit odd, because your dad was teaching here, so he would appreciate the system. Why was he against your idea?
2: A BA meant only a school teacher, and he surely wanted me to...
1: He had higher aspirations for you.
2: So that was the reason. And but then he has never stopped us from doing what we wanted.
1: Mm-hmm.
2: He has always given us a lot of freedom. So he said, if that is what you want, you can go ahead and apply. So I did apply and I got through. And I think after I joined, I realized that Swami has his own plans, you know, in whatever he gives us and whatever we think he is denying us. Had I joined Anantapur, I don't think I would have, I don't know, I'm not sure, but then I feel I would probably not be motivated to join for BA.
1: Mm-hmm.
2: Probably I would have gone my stream of graduation or post-graduation would have been something very different, not BA. And probably I would not have got the chances that I got being in the second batch of BA. And in fact, Swami told us, he said, see, you're just few of you and you're here, and that is the reason I'm giving you chances. You look at Anantapur girls, they're just too many. And normally for girls, I don't give so many chances.
1: And your batch was still in Whitefield.
2: Whitefield. And then he felt very bad at a very physical level. Swami felt bad because we did not have any kind of freedom. We were in a building where the ground floor was our college and first floor was our living rooms. So which meant that we never came out, and there was a courtyard within the building.
1: Mm-hmm.
2: So where we played our games. So we had exercise, but then we had no freedom as long as Swami was at Parthi. Once Swami came to Whitefield, then we could come out for darshan. So that
1: so you
2: was
1: were
2: our
1: just
2: own.
1: Limited to this building.
2: Limited to this building.
1: Mm.
2: So he used to feel very bad. And he said, that is the reason that I'm shifting. Because you're right next to a boys' hostel, you have no freedom. So you can't keep living life like this. So that's the reason I'm shifting BA to Anantapur.
1: But by then you had graduated.
2: Yeah,
1: lucky
2: by
1: you.
2: Then. And then we had lots of opportunities. So whenever he came, he would give us interviews. He would talk to us. Then he would visit us at the hostel.
1: What was it like to be in the interview room in such a small group?
2: Oh, lovely. And especially, you know, the kind of connects that he makes. He said, how many of you? And then we said, 23, Swami. He said, November 23rd and 23, he said.
1: Oh, beautiful.
2: And we were so thrilled when Swami said that. Really thrilled. He said, yes, Swami, is what we said. And we also got to speak in front of Swami. Now, this was almost at the end of the academic year. He had called us inside Thrive for an interview. He said, look at those boys, how well they speak. They're all trained by their Balavika's gurus, and that's the reason they're able to speak so well. So immediately, you know, Swami has always been more like a friend to me. And I feel I have the freedom to say whatever I want, and especially in the interview rooms, I have just spoken my mind out. And of course, he knows everything which is there, but then I've taken the liberty of, you know, saying whatever I felt
1: just verbalizing
2: like
1: it, yeah.
2: And he just looked at me for a long time. When I said, Swami, even we can speak. He looked at me for a very long time and he said, Bhayapadtaru. Meaning, you'll get very scared.
1: Uh-huh.
2: I said, Enduk Swami Bhayam, Meerunnar Kada, you're there, why should we fear? Sare, he said. But he did not say that he would give us a chance to speak outside.
1: Sorry means okay.
2: Okay,
1: yeah.
2: He said. And then he just drifted on to the other things, and then he never came back to this. Now he came out, and those were the days when we had the Kalyan Mandap at Whitefield. He looked at me and said, huh, girls, he said.
1: And indicated for you to speak?
2: Yeah, indicated for me to speak. And you won't believe, my hands and legs are shivering and I couldn't get up from
1: it
2: my
1: was
2: place.
1: Serious bhayam you were experiencing.
2: Yeah. You know, with so much of confidence, I told Swami, Mirunte nakem bhayam. But he was trying to tell, but unless, you know, you're, there's some surrender, total surrender, that doesn't happen.
1: Yeah.
2: So I had probably said it at a very superficial level, saying that. So I couldn't get up. Then he saw my plight. Then he looked at another girl and asked her to speak. Then next again he looked at me. The second time again I couldn't get up. The third time I still couldn't get up, but Mrs. Hejmadi was there next to me and she said, get up. And then she pulled me up. So I got up and I went there and all that I did was narrate one long story on detachment. Just ended saying, Swami, let me be attached only to you and detached to everyone else in this world. So he clapped so much and in between I had forgotten the story. And he helped me out with that part.
1: Oh, you've been coached by the best. On the spot coaching.
2: Oh, yes. Oh, yes. But then, you know, at the end, when I saw Swami clapping, I think I was really... And after four of us spoke, only four of us spoke, he said, my pancha pranas have spoken now. My sixth prana is going to speak now. And he asked one of the boys to talk. You know, we didn't understand the context, but then we felt, okay, he's calling us someone who is really dear to him.
1: We were only four. Why panchapranas? I guess he was the fifth one because he did the talking to all of you when you were goofing up.
2: I suppose. I think now when you say that, I understand.
1: So all these interviews that you got, the lucky 23 of you, was there any advice on teaching that Swami gave you and also that something you recall from the words he spoke in the interview which have stood by you all these years and come back to you?
2: Yeah. If it is for life, then there were two lessons from him. My brother was studying at the Prashant Nilayam campus around the same time. He was doing his MSc. And then he wrote to me saying that Swami had called the outgoing batch of 12th standard students. And then there were so many creations. He showed them Janaka's ring and so on. And, you know, they had a very, very nice time, memorable time with Swami. So, you know, that was something, you know, which I was interested in. So the minute we entered Swami's interview room, I said, Swami, miracles Shubhichandi, Swami.
1: Oh my God, you were demanding, weren't you?
2: Aim Samacharan, that is how he starts his...
1: and you right away said, yes, like to
2: Swami,
1: see some miracles.
2: Because that's what my brother had written, saying that the minute they entered the interview room, he created Janaka's ring and he showed. So I thought we will also be, you know,
1: entertained and regaled.
2: So when I asked Swami, he just looked at me with a little bit of sternness. He said, Pichirana, Swami Prema, greatest miracle, he said. Swami's love is the greatest miracle, is what he said.
1: And he rightly called you crazy.
2: Yeah. That, you know, I was willing to, like, I was treating Swami like a magician.
1: Exactly.
2: So, that was one thing. And the second lesson, the same interview was, I had by then got quite a few of Swami's photographs signed by him. So now I was busy trying to distribute it to all the family members. Now this time around it was for my sister who was staying at Bangalore. And I said, Swami, sign cheyandi. He said, sign cheyenu, bless chestan chalu, he said. So I won't sign, I'll just bless it. But then he didn't bless this photograph which I was having. He blessed everyone else's photograph. And then I again appealed to Swami because he said he would bless it. So I said, Swami, bless cheyandi. Then he once again said, Pichidana, ninnu nuvvu bless cheyinchukovali. Things nu kaadu.
1: Meaning
2: he said,
1: what?
2: Get yourself blessed. Mm-hmm. Don't get things blessed by Swami, is what he said. And I think these two have stayed with me and I have abided by whatever Swami has said. Especially the second thing, I never sat with anything. Even for my marriage, I never sat to get my sari blessed or anything blessed. I just stayed and I think when you go with nothing, he blesses you.
1: He fills you up.
2: Yeah.
1: Why go for the tinsels?
2: Yes.
1: And that his love obviously is the greatest miracle.
2: Yeah.
1: Did he give you any advice as an educator because you were training to be a teacher?
2: The one thing which he told all of us is that teachers should not be cheaters.
1: Very important.
2: Yes. And
1: open to many interpretations, but whichever way you slice it or dice it,
2: yes.
1: It makes sense.
2: Oh, yes. And especially when in the outside world, you look around And you realize being in the teaching field, what role, major role you have to play in the lives of hundreds of students that you keep dealing with. And they're watching you every second.
1: Yeah.
2: And the slightest mistake from your end, and then you lose all that you have built over the years.
1: Mm.
2: So you need to be really careful about what you say, what you do, what you speak. So everything is very, very important in teaching, especially as a teacher.
1: Because you have so many impressionable people watching every move and looking up to you as a role model.
2: Yeah, yeah. Even if people are not motivated by all the good things that we are doing, they shouldn't get motivated by the bad things that we are doing. I think we shouldn't at least do damage.
1: Yeah.
2: And in the present day context, I feel, you know, the entire world lacks good teachers. We have popular teachers, but we don't have good teachers.
1: What is it that drives teachers to be to seek popularity from their students?
2: That is more for what they think is professional success.
1: Mm-hmm.
2: Their concept of professional success is altogether different. It is just to get accepted by the student community. I think you need a lot of guts to stay for what you are and, you know, speak for what you are. And never feel ashamed that, you know, these are old, redundant values which have no place in today's society.
1: Absolutely.
2: So I think that's what is happening today in the world, that they think they have this, you know, dire need to be popular among the student community. And so they just, for them, things go to such an extent that I think teachers don't think twice about sitting and probably, you know, drinking with their students. And that is how things are in the outside world.
1: Mm.
2: I think where SAI students can make a lot of difference, especially those who are in the teaching field, is to stick to our values and be very assertive when we say that we believe in these things. And these are the advantages or, you know, that we have when we follow these set of values in life. Unless you are able to very affirmatively say that to students, the transformation percentage might not be great. It could just be, you know, say around 4 or 5 students out of a class of 60 odd. But I think that is good enough.
1: Mm-hmm.
2: That is good enough.
1: Yes.
2: They look up to you when you speak so assertively and, you know, you stick to your principles.
1: Padmashree, apart from doing your BEd, you also did your Master's in English Language and Literature at the Anandpur campus. What was it like those 2 years at Anandpur?
2: I remember spending a lot of time thinking about Swami during these 2 years, because one thought which would keep recurring to me is that we're just 2 hours away from Swami, and look at us, we are spending, you know, the physical attachment to Swami is so much that every day I would keep thinking, how I wish I could go to Parthi every day and come. Because that's the reason I joined Swami's college, to have his darshan and to be with him. And then we are away, totally away.
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0: Om Shri Sai Ram. Dear Swami, we offer our most humble pranams at Thy lotus feet. On the eve of the 28th convocation of the Shri Satya Sai University, we, your students, offer at Thy lotus feet a drama that brings forth the quintessence of true education, entitled Vidyamritam.
1: చదువు లన్నీయు చదివి చావంగ నేటికి చావు లేని చదువు చదవలయు.
0: Of what use is all this learning if it does not grant us immortality? Seek such knowledge that bestows immortality, declares our beloved Lord.
1: Bhagwan Baba defines education as vidya, that which illumines the life of man with the light of divine joy. And in his glorious mission of rejuvenating and revamping the present educational scenario, the Lord chooses his instruments, the instruments through whom the divine wisdom flows to the younger generation.
0: This is the story of one such instrument in the hands of the divine, Professor Gururaj. Professor Gururaj was an eminent scientist who responded to the call of the divine. Janani Janma Bhumischa Swargadapi Garihasi, and sacrificed the wealth and comforts of a promising career in a foreign land. He has set up a school in his native village to impart education based on Swami's teachings.

0: Oh, please go on, Professor. Wow, that was so melodious and enlightening. Oh, sorry to disturb you.
1: Wow, we didn't know that a world-renowned physicist is also an exquisite singer. This truly seems to be a great story. And you are?
0: Oh, I'm Prakash Roy.
2: Namaste.
0: Namaste, sir. And these are my colleagues, Rizwan, Pankaj, from the Frozen Thoughts, an international magazine bringing enthusing and ennobling ideas and inspiring stories of dedicated personalities. We wish that you share with us your journey from a world-renowned professor to a primary school teacher.
1: Of how a man who was climbing the ladder of international success suddenly changed course, coming down to earth to his own country.
2: I can only say that I realized I was climbing the wrong ladder. Only now have I found the right path. I had the knowledge, but lacked wisdom. As Satya Sai Baba said, my head was stuffed and my heart was empty.
3: Excuse me, sir. Could we record this conversation? Just so that we don't miss out on something important.
2: Surely. Please go ahead.
1: Sir, who did you say? Satya Sai Baba.
2: Yes, my lord and master. Bhagwan Shri Satya Sai Baba, the architect and sculptor of my life.
0: And how did you come to know of Satya Sai Baba?
2: Strangely enough, through an American friend of mine, while I was working at the MIT, he gave me a book written by Baba, Vidya Vahini. That was the turning point of my life. You see, until that point, I always believed that the only purpose of education was to sharpen the brain. But Baba adds that education must purify the heart. I thought that the focal point of education was matter or padartha. But Baba says that the heart of education is the spirit or parartha.
1: Padartha and parartha. Amazing. Couldn't agree with you more, sir.
2: I used to believe too that schools and colleges must have state-of-the-art buildings, facilities. No doubt it must. But Baba has told me that more important than that is to have state-of-the-heart teachers and students. Daiva Preeti, Papa Bhiti, and Sanganiti. That is the goal of education. I realized that the soul of education is the education of the soul. My call had come. That is how I came here and began this experiment with truth.
0: But why schoolboys? And why not college students?
4: That is precisely because, my friends, this is the age when the soil of their mind is fertile. The seeds of ideas and qualities sown now, tended by the waters of love and affection, is bound to reap a rich harvest of virtues that will benefit the society.
2: And the treasure chest of these seeds lie in our own scriptures and epics. The directions for the future are enshrined in the messages of the past. And don't think that Kapil, Gyani and Aditya, they're ordinary students. They are the pillars of tomorrow. They are the Dhruvas, Nachiketas and Prahladas of our country.
5: Masterji, you always say that we are the leaders and pillars of tomorrow. Very difficult to understand and believe, Masterji.
2: Gyani, why do you find it difficult to believe? Mark my words. Tomorrow, my Gyani will be the pillar of this institution. Don't doubt your own capability.

0: Have I not told you the story of Prahlada? He was just like you.
1: The story of Prahlada is symbolic of the state of modern education. A scientist par excellence, Hiranyakashipu, signifies contemporary education that is challenged by the eternal wisdom represented by Prahlada.
2: None else can bring out the true essence of education as Prahlada did, even in the face of mortal threats by his father.
3: Narayana, Narayana, Nara, Om Hiranyaya Namaha.
4: Salutations, Narada.
3: Rajan, I hear that Prince Prahlada is coming home today after finishing his education. I couldn't control my enthusiasm to see the future monarch on this momentous occasion.
4: It was kind of you to come by, Narada. My entire being is filled with pride and anticipation as the bright future of the Danava race reveals itself in the form of Prahlada.
3: Rightly said, O King. We are on the threshold of a historic moment where everything is going to change.
4: Huh?
3: Oh, there comes Prahlada. Ah, shining forth with the light of wisdom.
5: Danava Vamshadi Chandrama Hiranyakashipu Sarva Bhauma Jai Bhava Vijayi Bhava.
6: Oh Maharaj, Prahlada is the very personification of humility and discipline. A student like him is a source of pride for any teacher.
7: Yes, Maharaj. Prahlada has mastered the Vedas and the Shastras in the shortest time possible. In fact, instead of us praising him, it would be appropriate if you yourself test him.
4: All right. So tell me, Prahlada, what have your wise teachers taught you and what have you learned?

0: Father, the essence of education is concentration of mind and not collection of facts.
1: Did you see that, Leelavati? Well done, my son. So now tell me, what is the quintessence of all vidya?

0: the only way to cross over the stormy ocean of samsara is to hold on to the feet of Lord Vishnu.
1: Prahlada, what is this irony? The expression of your wisdom had to begin with the exaltation of my enemy. Refrain from saying the name of that slayer of my brother Hiranyaksha and the scourge of the Danava clan. We have all creation at our beck and call. We have the power of knowledge.
0: All the scientific knowledge that you have has no meaning unless it is sanctified by the name of Lord Narayana. What is the use of going as far as the moon if we have not gone even an inch within?
1: Guruputras! Is this what you have taught him all this while? Is it for this unfortunate moment of hearing the name of my sworn enemy from the lips of my dearest son that I had entrusted him to you?
2: Maharaj, pardon us. It is true that we have taught him everything, but we have never preached Vishnu Bhakti to him.
1: Then tell me, Prahlada, who is that vile traitor who has filled you with the poison of Harinama?
0: Father, do we require any teacher to tell us how to breathe or satiate the hunger? The hunger of the soul is satiated by the nectarine name of Narayana.
1: What insolence! How dare you advise me?
3: Natha! Prahlada, is it right on your part to go against your father's wishes? Please forsake Vishnu Bhakti and do as your father tells you.
0: Mother, the Jiva who cannot contemplate on Hari is Nirjiva, equivalent to a dead body. As long as there is breath in this body, Hari Namasmarana will continue ceaselessly.

0: Narayana, Narayana.
1: Narada!
0: I think it is the most appropriate time for me to leave now.
1: Prahlada! Your arrogance is crossing all limits. Remember that the veil of Putravat Salya is getting shaked to bits by the darts of your Harinama Sankirtana. I will not even hesitate to stifle the breath out of your body if that is the only way to stop your Hari Bhakti.
2: It is Lord Narayana's breath that flows through our body, and he alone has the power to take it away. We are all mere instruments in his hands.
1: Guards! What are you waiting for? Throw him down the mountain, drown him in the ocean, or cast him into the fire! Take this Kulasrohi away from my sight!
2: Father, pardon me for saying this.

0: through your knowledge, you have conquered all the three worlds. 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May the blessings of Narayana bestow true Vidya on everyone.
1: Natha! 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Please!

0: Gururaj has inspired his students to practice noble values by presenting examples of idealism from our scripture.
1: Namaste, Guruji.
2: Oh, Aditya. Come. How are you, my child?
1: By your blessings and His grace, everything is absolutely fine. I have been flooded with offers even from abroad.
2: Oh, very good. Keep it up. Do you remember this plant? It was the sapling that you planted years ago. Look, today it has fully blossomed into a beautiful plant. See how the fragrance spreads to give joy to all?
1: Just like you, Guruji. You've sacrificed everything for us and yet you are always blissful. I mean, my career is peaking right now, but I am not as happy as you are. Many times I have wondered, what is the secret of your happiness?
2: Swami is the secret of my happiness. Just one look at Swami's life and you will witness a saga of giving and giving, not once expecting anything in return. Health to the sick, education to young minds, water to the thirsty, and joy to one and all. He is all the time happy giving. So why not use the same formula to become happy ourselves? Abdul, I have not seen your son lately. Is he fine?
3: Oh, Salim. Nothing, Guruji. I told him to join the post office. But he wants to become a doctor and serve the village. I told him that is not possible. So he is sulking at home. He will get over it soon.
2: What is the problem, Abdul? Why are you not allowing him to achieve his dreams?
3: Guruji, his dream is too expensive for us. I am barely managing to make both ends meet. And now, medical education.
2: Salim's dream will cure the village's health, Abdul. Go, get your son admitted and leave the rest to me.
4: Gururaj, where is that much money going to come from? Don't tell me that you are going to sell away your remaining property.
3: No, Guruji. I will not agree for this. Why should you sacrifice for my sake?
2: Abdul, sacrifice is too big a word for this little act. If this is termed sacrifice, then what should we say about Bhagwan Baba's great feats in service of humanity? Every moment, every breath, and every pie of his is for our welfare. That is sacrifice. He has given education to thousands. Can't I do this much for you?
4: But Gururaj, you will be left with absolutely nothing.
2: I have lost nothing. I have only gained. Ramanand, Abdul, why do you feel that I am sacrificing anything? What is the value of a property when compared to the value of a noble and enlightened citizen of the world? But the joy is unlimited. So don't get anxious. I am very happy.
1: I think I have now discovered the secret of your happiness. Mundane comforts and achievements pale into insignificance in front of the pure, unsullied joy of giving. Guruji, can I make a request? Will you let me lead a life of service by your side and give me a chance to experience that joy?
2: Sure, Aditya. Stay for some time and experience my joy. I am sure that you will find the ecstasy that you're searching for soon enough.
0: Aditya has experienced the joy of sacrifice soon enough and dedicates himself totally to his Guruji's mission. He is being ably assisted by other alumni like Rishikesh and Advait. Professor Gururaj's failing health has prompted him to hand over the reins to his disciple Aditya. But providing education free of cost brings with it the challenge of handling a growing debt. Such situations are testing grounds for Aditya's mettle. A tussle between idealism and materialism is about to follow.
2: Guruji, the bankers just called to tell us that we have only one more month for the repayment of the loan. They will not be able to give us any more extensions. And in case of a default, we will have to surrender our entire property to the bank.
5: That will not happen, Aditya. I assure you that. When a problem comes, by His grace, a solution is not far behind.
2: Yes. I think we may have a solution to our problem. One Mr. Lakshminath had called. He's a proprietor of a very large business firm. And he has expressed his wish to visit our school and present some proposal. Could he be the solution to our problem?
5: Let's hope for the best. This debt is the only burden I carry. Once it is off, I wish to respond to my soul's ever-deepening urge to spend my last days at the lotus feet of my master.
4: Namaste, Guruji. This is Mr. Lakshminath.
2: Mr. Lakshminath?
4: Mr. Aditya.
2: Ah, welcome. Please come.
4: It's my pleasure.
2: This is Professor Gururaj, the soul of this institution.
4: It's my utmost honor and privilege to meet the legend himself. These are my business colleagues, Mr. Christopher and Mr. Sukhdev. I must say, I am totally overawed by this place. What a setting! The tranquility that surrounds this place is matched only by its picturesque scenery. What do you say, Chris?
6: Oh, absolutely. There couldn't have been a better setting for what we have in mind.
4: Mr. Aditya, we have a proposal for you which you'll just not be able to refuse. Imagine, an international school with every conceivable luxury available for its students. Horse riding, swimming pool, gymnasium, and even a yoga center. Education at its very best.
3: And with Mr. Aditya and Professor Gururaj at the helm of affairs, this will be nothing short of a dream school, ji. Anybody would pay anything for such education. Great ambience, fantastic infrastructure, good teachers, and a decent fee. What else could anybody ask for?
2: Excuse me, sirs. Sorry for my interruption, but our school was not built with such an objective in mind. This school is meant for those village children who cannot afford education, sir.
6: We appreciate your concern for the rural poor, Mr. Aditya. But before you can give education to those who cannot afford it, you must ensure that you yourself can afford to give education.
3: And what difference does it make whether the students come from the cities or the villages? Students are students.
4: Don't get us wrong, Mr. Aditya. But you see, modern education needs to be packaged well, right? I mean, it has to be a successful venture, isn't it? So we bring in the city children to make this venture profitable. We want you and your dedicated team to continue to do the good job. You give them your values, they get their education, and we get our returns. It's a win-win-win situation.
7: Mr. Lakshminath, please give us some time to think over.
4: Oh, sure, gentlemen. Please take your time. Call upon us for any help you need. But just bear in mind that you have only 1 month. By the way, it was nice meeting you all. Namaste. Take care, Mr. Aditya.
8: This is purely Swami's grace. Just a few minutes back we prayed and the solution is right in front of us.
3: This proposal has many advantages for us. The present crisis will be solved once and for all. And we also get new buildings and infrastructure.
4: Moreover, we continue to lead the institution and we can run it the way we want.
8: Guruji, now
2: Aditya, my child, what are you all saying? The proposal they presented was that of a Lakshmi Mandir. Ours is and will continue to be a Saraswati Mandir. Their dream is to create Akarshaka Purushas, attractive personalities. But ours is to mold Adarsha Purushas, ideal persons. That proposal was not a solution, but a test.
8: Guruji, we prayed for a solution and it has come. Why do you think otherwise?
2: Our Swami has always reiterated that Vidya and Vaidya must be made available to everyone free.
4: Why does he say so?
2: Because once commercialization creeps into education, it won't take long to transform us from molders of character to managers of money, from custodians of values to treasurers of wealth. The Lord who has inspired us to take up this endeavor will also show us the path. We must wait patiently for the right solution to arrive.
4: But Guruji, how long are we going to wait in silence for the solution to manifest itself? We must take some action before the situation goes out of control.
3: To keep the vision of our institution alive, we need to take some tough decisions. We don't have to break any rules. We just need to bend them to keep our school afloat.
2: Whatever be the situation, Advait, there is no question of compromise.
8: But Guruji, please try to understand. The very existence of this institution is at stake. What education will we impart when even the school does not exist?
2: Schools are not just buildings, Aditya. Schools are its teachers and students. They may confiscate our buildings, but they cannot take away our values. They may acquire all this property, but they cannot shake our faith. I am ready to go back to that thatched roof to start all over again.
8: Guruji, this is simply not helping at all. Why should we reinvent the wheel if a little flexibility can solve the problem?
3: Guruji, you're being so impractical and dogmatic.
8: Guruji, I have listened to you all these years. Please, for once, listen to me. Please forsake your age-old thinking and change for the better.
5: Yes, you are right. You are all right. Change is the need of the hour.
8: I'm sorry, Guruji. I really didn't...
5: Lord, I feel old. Today, suddenly, I feel very old. My children have grown up. They don't need me anymore. Lord, I seek comfort and solace at thy lotus feet.

0: Dear Aditya, as a parting message, let me say something that you have heard very often. Schools are not just buildings. Schools are you, me, and our students. We may be facing our darkest hour, but remember, the night is the darkest before the dawn. Have faith. Hold on to his feet. Kuchela faced an even worse situation, but he asked the Lord for solution. He always held on to the Lord. I know you will make the right decision. Yours, Guruji.
1: Guruji has taken the agonizing decision of leaving the very institution he built. His letter to Aditya contains a very subtle yet strong message for Aditya and all of us. The easy solution to a problem is not always the right one. It is a test of the Lord before he bestows the ultimate gift on us. Krishna tested even his dear friend Kuchela by prompting him to ask for material possessions. But Kuchela knew exactly what to ask for.
2: Pardon us for interrupting, Your Majesty. There is a haggard Brahmin who insists on seeing you right away.
3: Yes, Maharaj. The person claims to be your childhood friend and has identified himself as Kuchela.
0: Kuchela? Kuchela? Kuchela! Oh, Mitrama, you have come. Finally, you have come. What delayed you for so long?
4: Krishna, the faculty of reasoning seems to have deserted me and I am unable to speak. Let this moment of joyful communion continue for eternity.
5: Devi Rukmini, this is my best friend and classmate Kuchela, about whom I have told you so many times. Oh, I'm sorry, Kuchela. In the great ecstasy of seeing you, I forgot to offer you a proper seat. Tell me now, Kuchela.
6: How is it that you suddenly remembered your dear Krishna after all these years?
5: Is everything fine at home? Is my beloved sister contented?
4: The passage of time might have increased our physical distance, but we always remained close to thee in thought. I have only come to see my dear friend and recall those wonderful days at Sage Sandipani's ashram.
5: Oh, how memorable were those days. So, since you have come after such a long time, I am sure you must have bought some gift for me.
4: Gift? What can I give you, Madhusudana? Except this heart of mine soaked with your love. I have nothing else to give, O Lord.
5: Nothing? How could my friend not have brought anything for me?
6: Kuchela, what is that little bundle tied to your waist? Come on. Come on, give it to me.
5: Ah, Atukulu, this is the best gift I ever got. Look, Rukmini, look. Even after all these years, my friend still remembers all my likes and dislikes.
4: Ah. Oh.
7: Natha, enough. Let me also get a share of the pure devotion of your Sakha.
4: Lord, what compassion is this? This meager beaten rice from a poor man's home has satisfied the Kalpavriksha itself. This life is indeed sanctified.
5: Kuchela, I am extremely pleased with your devotion. Ask, ask for anything you want, and I shall readily give it to you.
4: Lord, my heart is filled with joy just to see you happy. That is all I want.
5: Kuchela, you may not require anything, but there are many dependent on you who may need something. At least ask for their sake.

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For those who seek me, I give them myself.

0: We have been left with an important message here. When the all-powerful Lord presents himself before us and grants us a boon, what should we ask for? The answer is straight and simple. Even in our darkest hour, we have to overcome the temptations of this glittering world and ask for him and him alone. Kuchela asked only for God, but all his material needs were fulfilled. Thus the Lord taught to the world the importance of complete surrender.
1: With the exit of his mentor, Aditya is troubled by an unknown guilt, and the problems of the school are assuming insurmountable proportions. He is facing a crisis that is both internal as well as external. Only a single day is left for clearing all the dues, and there seems to be only one way out: succumb to commercialization. Aditya now faces the ultimate test, the outcome of which will decide the future of this institution.
2: Aditya, we have just one day left for clearing the loans, and you have still not made up your mind? The decision to be taken is obvious. Why are you taking so long?
3: Advait, every time I sit down to think about Lakshminath's proposal, the letter of Guruji comes in front of my eyes. The burden on my conscience is troubling me. Several thoughts cross my mind. Are we doing the right thing? Will accepting this proposal spell doom for the dreams of the rural folk?
4: We too are devastated by the sudden departure of Guruji Aditya and are weighed down by guilt. But we have to be brave and take the decision however hard it might be.
3: Aditya, I too share your thoughts. I am not at all supporting the proposal, yet I am unable to suggest an alternate solution. Parents have already started withdrawing their children from our school. If help has to come, it has to come right now.
4: My apologies for the intrusion, Mr. Aditya.
5: We heard about the sudden departure of Professor Gururaj. We too were shocked. We know what he was for this institution.
6: But we also know how able Mr. Aditya is. We have no doubt in our mind that Mr. Aditya is the author of a new chapter in the story of this institution that will bring further success and glory to our organization.
4: Mr. Aditya, we understand your apprehensions. We gave serious thought to what you said last time, and we have modified our proposal. Your focus on values is indeed praiseworthy. Hence, we have decided that we will have special courses on values at our new international school.
5: We also appreciate your stress on rural children getting access to education, and hence we have decided that 5 seats every year will be given free to deserving candidates.
6: What is the hesitation, Praji? Reconcile to the fact that we are your only solution. The bankers are preparing to confiscate the property even as we speak.
2: We don't have any other option. Go ahead. Sign it.
7: The proposal they presented was that of a Lakshmi Mandir. Transform us from...
3: Why am I hesitating so much?
7: To managers of money. Schools are not just...
3: Am I doing the right thing? Swami, please show me the right path.
8: Aditya.
3: Guruji. You are back. Forgive me, Guruji. Forgive.
8: Past is past. Swami commanded me to rush here immediately. What is the matter?
4: Professor Gururaj, nice to see you. Mr. Aditya is just about to sign the agreement. We have modified the proposal to include special courses in values and free seats.
7: Sorry for being blunt, but how can I make you understand that education is not a commodity to be sold? Special offers exist in business, not in education. Values are not subjects that can be taught through special courses. They have to become a part of a teacher's being and manifest through his life. Vidya has to be imparted with a sense of humility and purpose. The ever-fragrant aroma of knowledge should not be polluted by the stench of money.
4: Professor Gururaj, don't you dare accuse us of belittling education. The fact of the matter is that you don't even know how to manage an institution that you have started. Keep your values on one side and tell me, are you not wilting under the pressure of a loan? Can your values help you at such a time?
5: Professor, why don't you realize that your irrational harp on values has blinded your vision of reality? You are taking your entire institution down a quagmire, trying to hold on to a fictitious support.
7: It is that fictitious support which is the strong but hidden foundation on which this temple of learning stands. Our values have sustained us for the past 30 years and will continue to do so.
4: Professor, you are a scientist, so let me appeal to your rational thinking. Can you tell me one sustainable model which has provided services absolutely free as you envision?
7: 30 years. 10,000 students. 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Where? 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What better proof do you want? Mr. Lakshminath, how has Satya Sai Baba been able to do this? It is his all-powerful and all-encompassing love that has done it. If he can do that much, can't we run a school?
4: Professor Gururaj, those are miracles of the modern age. Let's not make a mistake of expecting miracles to happen every day.
7: Why not? Every moment spent in his presence is a miracle. Don't ever underestimate the power of Sai. There is no constraint of place or time for it to manifest.
4: I am not doubting anything, Professor. I am just asking you to become realistic. Think of this moment. Think of all the students and teachers of your school. Where will they go from tomorrow? In a few hours, you will lose everything you had built. This is the moment. Face it. What are you going to do now?
7: I don't know. And I am not worried about it. My faith may seem unreasonable, but it is unshakable. The solution to the problem may fall from the sky, may emerge from the earth, or walk right through the door.
9: Namaste, Guruji.
4: Businessman of the year? Mr. Sharma? What are you doing here?
9: Guruji, didn't you recognize me? I am your Gyani.
7: Gyani? Gyaneshwar Sharma? My God, Gyani, is that you?
9: Yes, Guruji. It is me, Gyani.
4: Gyani? How come you are here now?
9: I have been sent here to clear all your debts. From now on, all your financial problems are mine.
2: Gyani, where have you been all these years?
9: Aditya, after completing my schooling here, I went on to join the Sri Satya Sai University. By Swami's grace, I climbed the ladder of worldly success rapidly. But all the while, an ever-intensifying urge was building inside. An urge to serve Swami for all that He had done for me. Just a few days ago, I was in Parthi. Swami was right in front of me. And He said, "Service is your birthright. You need not ask anyone for it." Saying so, He threw a letter at me. I was surprised to see that it was a letter written by Guruji to Swami.
7: Swami gave you the letter which I submitted to Him? Incredible.
9: Yes, and I knew at once that my mission was to take care of this tree that had sheltered and nourished me in my days of blossoming.
4: Extraordinary. How marvelous are the ways of this lot. I have seen the power of faith and perseverance. Professor Gururaj, please allow me also to be a part of this institution.
9: Sure, Lakshminath. We are but trustees of the society's wealth. Money derives its full value only when it supports the upliftment of morality. But Aditya, Swami also told me a big surprise awaits you there.
10: Guruji! Guruji, there is a letter for you.
8: It is a letter from Swami himself.
10: Letter?
8: Swami's letter? Bangaru, till now you were doing my work. Henceforth, I will do your work. Nay, I will take over all your responsibilities here and hereafter. Here is my ultimate gift. I will come there myself, Swami.
10: Guruji,
8: here is my ultimate gift. I will come there myself within a few days and establish a university there.
4: A university?
11: A university here?
12: Sri Satya Sai University!
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15: 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His mercy.

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You must have heard the saying of Bhagawan, master the mind, be a mastermind. Here is a discourse of Bhagawan, which is an elaboration of this powerful saying. The Summer Course Discourse was delivered on 22nd May 1990.

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0: That was an elaboration of the powerful saying of Bhagawan, Master the mind, be a mastermind. Bhagawan Baba delivered the Summer Course discourse on 22nd May 1993.
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We hope that you will find the next hour inspiring and informing. 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We begin with the opening verses of the Quran, which is followed by the English meaning.

0: In the name of Allah, the Most Gracious and Ever Merciful. All praise belongs to Allah, Lord of all worlds. Most Gracious, Ever Merciful. Master of the Day of Judgment. You alone do we worship, and you alone do we implore for help. Guide us on the right path, the path of those on whom you have bestowed your blessings, those who have not incurred your displeasure, and who have not gone astray.
1: We now offer you an Urdu devotional song entitled Karam Ki Ik Nazar Hum Par.